0: if something is going wrong, we can ask the Lord, have I done something wrong to bring this about? Or what are you trying to teach me, Lord? And being born again, we have the Spirit of truth living in us to change us, to transform us into the likeness of God.
1: That's good. That's really good, Junie. Let's stay in Corinthians. Look at chapter 2, verses 1 to 5, showing the connection between the Spirit of God and the Word of God. And when I came to you, brethren, I did not come with superiority of speech or of wisdom, proclaiming to you the testimony of God. For I determined to know nothing among you except Jesus Christ and Him crucified. And I was with you in weakness and in fear and much trembling. And my message, in other words, and the word that he spoke, and the message and my preaching were not in persuasive words of wisdom, but in demonstration of the Spirit and of power. In other words, he spoke through the authority of the Holy Spirit. And that your let me finish this verse, Junie. That your faith should not rest on the wisdom of men, but on the power of God.
0: And basically what he was saying, Shelley, was because the Lord was calling him to speak the words, the demonstration of the Spirit followed, because it's the Spirit that has power. It's the Spirit that heals. It's the Spirit that gives discernment. It's the Spirit that gives guidance, not only to a preacher, but to everyone who calls upon the name of the Lord. And it's so important for us to know that our life can be a demonstration of the power of the Lord without even speaking a word, Shelley.
1: Really?
0: By the way we live.
1: Hallelujah. We see so much of this also in the Old Testament, June, the connection between the Spirit and the Word. For example, Isaiah chapter 59, verse 21. And as for me, this is the Lord speaking, and as for me, this is my covenant with them, says the Lord. My Spirit, which is upon them, and my words, which I have put in your mouth, shall not depart from your mouth, nor from the mouth of your offspring, nor from the mouth of your offspring's offspring, says the Lord, from now and forever. It's a great promise to the people of Israel, even though they might not be living it now, but in the end, it's going to be the glory of God that they'll all be saved.
0: And I'd like to declare a testimony that the Lord revealed himself to me. And almost 18 months later, then to Shelley, and then to each one of our children who married believers, and their children proclaim the word and live for the Lord. And we have great-grandchildren going on 7, and one of them who was really young, Shelley taught to say, Boy of God, because Shelley would say to him, Salem, you are a boy of God. And months later, our granddaughter Lisa was in the car with her husband and Salem and her daughter Kaya, and she said, Salem, what did Papa call you? And he sat in the back seat and said, Boy of God.
1: That's my boy.
0: I know. And the scripture came alive. Your children, your children's children, and I'll go as far as to say your children's children's children. So yes. I want to encourage anyone listening, if you see your child or your grandchild or your great-grandchild going astray, you can cry out to God and remind him of his promise. That's a promise, John.
1: Amen.
0: And we want to live for the Lord and see his life fulfilled in our children.
1: Thank you, Lord.
0: In our children's children and in our children's children's children.
1: Amen.
0: And it has to begin with us.
1: Amen. Amen. Speaking about the connection between the Spirit and the Word, let's go right back to the beginning. I'm reading from Genesis 1. In the beginning, God created the heavens and the earth. And the earth was formless and void, and darkness was over the surface of the deep. And hear this. And the Spirit of God was moving over the surface of the waters. So we have the Spirit moving. And what happened after that? Then God said, let there be light. It's almost like the Spirit of the Lord was preparing God to speak the word. It's an incredible connection that we see throughout the scriptures. And we see it again, certainly in the New Testament, Acts 4:31. And when they had prayed, the place where they were together was shaken, and they were all filled with the Holy Spirit. And what happened after that? And began to speak the word of God with boldness. Again, Junie, it's just incredible. It's good. Acts 13, verses 4 and 5. So being sent out by the Holy Spirit, they went down to Seleucia, and from there they sailed to Cyprus. And when they reached Salamis, they began to speak the word of God in the synagogue of the Jews. It's just over and over throughout Old and New Testaments, we see that without the Spirit, the word is lifeless. With the Spirit, it gives you life. And again, it goes right back to that verse that we started with. It's got to be the Spirit and the word. And let me see. I've lost my place. Let's go to, I think I mentioned it yesterday, but Proverbs 1:23. Behold, I will pour out my Spirit on you. I will make my words known to you. Again, the connection between the Spirit and the word is just unbelievable.
0: And the knowledge of God, that he will make his word known to us through the Holy Spirit.
1: Amen. Let's go to 1 Thessalonians chapter 1, verse 5, 6, and 7. For our gospel did not come to you in word only, but also in power and in the Holy Spirit and with full conviction, just as you know what kind of men we proved to be among you. For your sake, you also became imitators of us and of the Lord, having received the word in much tribulation with the joy of the Holy Spirit, so that you became an example to all the believers in Macedonia and in Achaia. Junie, it's just, I'm excited. You know, we knew this thing, but we must have the Spirit, and we must be filled with the Spirit to speak the fullness of the word of God.
0: And I encourage you listeners to go to our website, which will be stated at the end by Ramon, and order my book, The God Who Answers by Fire, A Jewish Saga, and you will read the testimony of what God did to a Jewish couple who were living in the heights of luxury, and how he saved me and
1: yes,
0: then Shelley
1: Lord.
0: And our children, and then called us to live by faith and trust him.
1: Hallelujah.
0: Without earning money. And that was in 1976, and we're in 2022 today, and we still live the same way, and we have never asked for money. We have never been without clothes or food, and our children the same way, and our grandchildren the same way.
1: Amen. Let me close with John 6:63. It is the Spirit who gives life, L-I-F-E. The flesh profits nothing. The words that I speak to you are Spirit, and they are life. We thank you, Lord.
0: Thank you, Lord.
1: We thank you so much, Lord. You're so gracious.
0: Yes,
1: you're
0: Lord.
1: So mighty. You're so majestic. I pray that these words are affecting the listeners, and they hear it, and they'll really consider being filled with the Spirit if they're not, that they might have the fullness of the word of God in them to preach or to hear. We pray this in Jesus' holy name.
0: Amen.
2: 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Until next time, the Lord bless thee and keep thee. 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
1: Praise the Lord. Glad to be with you. This is David Middleton welcoming you to the Doers of the Word radio program where we're teaching you the uncompromised Word. We've been teaching on the Word of God, living and abiding in you, the power of it, what the Word is to you, and we're talking now on the subject of the parable of the sower, which is very important if you're going to understand how the Word brings forth fruit. The parable of the sower, there are three references to it in the Gospels, in Matthew chapter 13, Mark chapter 4, and Luke chapter 8. The parable of the sower brings a revelation of the understanding of how the Word produces fruit in your life. It also brings a revelation of the spiritual warfare which occurs against the Word once it has been sown in your heart. The subject of the parable is the Word of God. The object of the parable is how to produce the hundredfold return on the Word, 30, 60, 100, which is fruit, more fruit, and much fruit. It's also, as we mentioned, a revelation of Satan's activity, and remember that he comes to try to take the Word out of your heart. Jesus gave the parable, and the disciples came when Jesus was alone to find out the explanation of it. And Jesus said that it was for them to know the mysteries of the kingdom of God. And he begins to explain it, declaring that the subject is the Word of God. And then this is important where he talks about the sower, soweth the Word. That shows you what the subject is, not the ground. And one thing we need to realize, there are four different examples of the Word sown in the ground. And the ground is a type of the heart of man. All heard the Word, and every single one who heard the Word had it sown in their heart. So that tells you it's easy to get the Word into your heart. Every time you hear it, it gets into your heart, whether you understand it or not. The difference in all four cases is what each person did with the Word after they heard it and had it sown in their heart. Did they keep it or not? Did they allow this to bring forth fruit, or was the devil successful to take it out and stop it from producing fruit? This is extremely important for you to understand. So the ground shows whether they kept the Word in their heart and whether it was able to bring forth fruit. Fruit bearing is not dependent upon your circumstances. It is dependent upon the Word in you. Remember, the Word is like seed. It's incorruptible seed. It will grow on its own and it will produce fruit. The Word will produce after its own kind. It is dependent upon what you and I do with the Word of God once it's been sown in our heart. The Word will bring forth fruit unless the devil steals the Word, takes it out some way, or causes us to get offended or fall away at the time of temptation, or chokes it some way along the lines if we give place to the devil. It is essential that we do the things that are said in this parable if we're going to see the Word bring forth fruit in our life. Now, there in Mark chapter 4, Matthew chapter 13, and Luke chapter 8, we're going to read the explanation out of Mark chapter 4. It says in verse 14, "The sower soweth the Word. These are they by the wayside where the Word is sown. When they've heard, Satan cometh immediately and taketh away the Word that was sown in their hearts. And these are they likewise which are sown on stony ground, who when they've heard the Word, immediately receive it with gladness, and have no root in themselves, and so endure but for a time. Afterward, when affliction or persecution ariseth for the Word's sake, immediately they are offended. And these are they which are sown among thorns, such as hear the Word, and the cares of this world, the deceitfulness of riches, the lusts of other things entering in, choke the Word, and it becometh unfruitful. And these are they which are sown on good ground, such as hear the Word, receive it, bring forth fruit, some 30-fold, some 60, and some 100. In the last broadcast, we discussed the first type of the ground, and which we're going to review briefly, and then we got into the second type. In the particular area of the first type of ground, where the Word was sown by the wayside, in the parable, the fowls came, devoured it. Now, this is where someone hears the Word, and in Matthew 13:19, in Mark 4:15, and in Luke 8:12, in all three accounts of the parable, when they heard the Word, it was sown in their heart. And Satan came immediately to take the word out of their heart. He comes for the word, not for you. And we saw that in Mark chapter 4 in verse 15. Satan cometh immediately. This is why the enemy, he won't waste any time attacking the word and trying to get you not to do it and to go do something contrary to the word so he can successfully take it out of your heart. The key is that you must keep it in your heart. Now, in Luke chapter 8, verse 12, it says, lest you should believe and be saved. This is why he comes to try to get the word out. If the word stays in your heart, it will produce fruit in your life. Now, how can Satan get the word out of your heart? And it's revealed in Matthew 13, verse 19. The reason they were able to get it out of the heart is because they understood it not. Without spiritual understanding, Satan can take the word out of your heart. Why? Because you don't do what it says. And if you don't do what it says, then you will not keep it in the midst of your heart, and he will take this out. It is extremely important that you are a hearer and a doer of the word of God, and you get spiritual understanding, which the Holy Spirit will bring that forth as he opens the eyes of your understanding. Now, the second type of ground is the word sown on the stony ground. In the parable, the lack of roots and moisture caused it to be scorched when the sun came up. The sun's a type of Satan, and it withered. This is the case where he heard the word, and he got it sown in his heart. And he obviously understood it because he received it with joy and gladness. You know, if you didn't understand what you had heard, you certainly wouldn't have joy or gladness over it because you wouldn't know what you actually just heard. So he understood it. He received it with joy and gladness. Now, as we pointed out in the last broadcast, and it's very important to bring it out again to you, that the way you receive the word is important because it's revealed in these scriptures. In Mark chapter 4, in verse 16, where it says, immediately they received it with gladness. The word receive is the Greek word lambano, and this particular word means a self-prompted taking hold of, an active reception. Now, in Luke chapter 8, in verse 13, where it says, which when they hear, receive the word with joy, this is a different Greek word. The word for receive there is the word dekamai, which means a ready reception of what is offered to you, a passive reception. As you look at these points, they're not a contradiction. You must understand that each account is giving revelation. So when you put this all together, you're going to get a full understanding of what it means in the parable of the sower to bring forth fruit and hear about what is important to receive the word. First of all, you must have a ready reception of what's offered to you. Be ready to receive it, a teachableness, an acceptance of it. But then you do more than that. You also take hold of it, which is lambano, a self-prompted taking hold of, to apply it in your life. So, if we're going to receive the word properly, we receive what's offered to us with a ready reception, and then we take hold of it to apply it in our life by being a doer of it. Now, in this second account, the problem was they had no root system. No root was established in the ground. No root system. Now, that meant there was no stability because the roots produce the stability of a plant. If the plant is not planted firmly and the root system gets established, then it's not going to be able to bring forth any fruit. And this speaks of the Word of God that must be established in your life. And the way it's going to get established is because you are a hearer and a doer of the Word. It's going to be important that you make the word a final authority, first place in your life, and you hear and do it, applying it in your life. That's why you've got to take hold of it to do it. See, if you just hear it and you don't take hold of it to apply it in your life, the enemy will take it out of your heart, and it won't produce any fruit. But if you have it in your heart, and you consistently hear and do it, and become steadfast in it, then you'll establish the root system because you'll be able to deal with the temptations. Because what happens? The Bible says that affliction or persecution arises for the word's sake. That shows you something. The devil is going to come to try to get the word out of you. He comes for the word's sake, not because of you. Now the word affliction is also translated tribulation in Matthew's account in Matthew 13. And this is a particular Greek word, thlipsis, which means pressure. So pressure will come against you. in order to try to take the word out. Now, the word persecution is a particular Greek word, diagmos, which means to put to flight or drive you away. So the enemy is going to press you or try to drive you away so that you'll not continue in the word. Because of the fact that the person did not have a stable root system, he was not established in it, and because of the fact that the pressure came and the persecution or that which tried to put it to flight came, the person got offended in the time of temptation. And when it says in Luke chapter 8 that in time of temptation he fell away, falls away, the word falls away actually means to desert or withdraw from. The person deserts or withdraws from the Word of God himself. When it talks about being offended, that's a person who, for some reason or another, was not continuing to do the Word of God. These are the kind of people that say, well, I tried it, but it didn't work for me. They didn't get established in it. Or sometimes people get upset about the word that's coming forth if it's really people are telling them that they need to do it and apply it in their life and carry it out. Some people don't want to be accountable for doing the word. No, we should always take hold of the word and apply it and do it. It's very important if you're going to bring forth fruit. So here, this is the case. He had no root system established. He only endured for a while, but whenever the temptation came, and then he got, of course, he got offended, and he fell away, or stood away, or withdrew from the Word of God because of the fact that he didn't have a root system established. What do you need to do? You've got to be having understanding. You've got to take hold of the Word, ready reception of what's offered, apply it in your life, do it consistently, so you get that established root system. You're steadfast on the Word. You're doing the Word, hearing and doing it, hearing and doing it consistently, so that you'll be able to stand against the temptations of the enemy. And when you stand against the temptations of the enemy, then you're going to be able to see the fruit that's going to be able to come forth as you hear and do the word consistently. The key to seeing the word of God produce fruit is you abiding in the word, continuing the word, hearing and doing the word consistently in your life. The enemy, of course, he'll try any trick possible to try to come and press you. He'll come and try to put you to flight. He'll do anything possible to try to get you to not continue to do the Word of God. So it's important that you understand this. And as we've covered this part today, I trust that you are taking hold of this and understanding, hey, the Word just doesn't automatically produce fruit in me. I am going to have to do some things consistently to see fruit come forth. Now, in the next type of ground where the Word is sown among thorns, we're going to see the Word being in you for a little bit, and then how the enemy tries to work to try to stop it from continuing to go forth towards producing fruit in your life. We'll talk more on the next broadcast. Be a doer. God bless. In closing, are you looking for a New Testament church? We teach and preach the uncompromised Word of God with in-depth teaching, bringing forth scripture after scripture on subject after subject. I also minister healing and deliverance to all who have a need. 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I've seen the Lord heal cancer, heart problems, diabetes, eliminate tumors, and bring forth healing from all kinds of sickness and disease. I invite you to visit Jesus is Lord Outreach Center. 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

0: Most countries have ambassadors who act as representatives or diplomats in foreign countries. In the same way, believers are called to be ambassadors for Christ. It's not a responsibility reserved for pastors or missionaries. 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
1: John 13, verse 12, when Jesus had washed their feet and put on his outer garments and resumed his place, he said to them, "Do you understand what I have done to you? You call me teacher and Lord, and you're right, for so I am. If I then, your Lord and teacher, have washed your feet, you also ought to wash one another's feet. For I have given you an example that you also should do just as I have done to you. Truly, truly, I say to you, a servant is not greater than his master, nor a messenger greater than the one who sent him. If you know these things, blessed are you if you do them. I'm not speaking of all of you. I know whom I have chosen. But the scripture will be fulfilled. He who ate my bread has lifted his heel against me. I'm telling you this now before it takes place, that when it does take place, you may believe that I am he. Truly, truly, I say to you, whoever receives the one who I send receives me, and whoever receives me receives the one who sent me." After saying these things, Jesus was troubled in his spirit and testified, "Truly, truly, I say to you, one of you will betray me." Father, thank you for your word. And we pray now that as we consider its truth, that the Holy Spirit may be our guide, controlling my thoughts and my words, our hearts and our wills, our response, so that having heard Jesus say this, we might be enabled by the Holy Spirit to go out and do what he said, if you do this. And so help us then, Lord, to take seriously what the Bible says in order that we might do what it asks us to do, by the power of the Holy Spirit, and we pray in Jesus' name. Amen. The sermon title for today was Truly, Truly Times Three. I thought that was really good, and no one really had much idea about it, but nevertheless, I have to write something in my notes. So there are three that we're considering, and the first of these we try to give time to, although the statement itself in verse 16 really is borne out, its impact is borne out by everything that goes before it. And in one sense, what he says in 16 is just a wonderful summary of the call to humility on the part of those who are his followers. And the attitude of heart is to precede the action of their lives. That's why 17 follows 16. If you know these things, blessed are you if you do them. Now the next one is then in verse 20. Truly, truly, I say to you, whoever receives the one I send receives me, and whoever receives me receives the one who sent me. Now we should note as well that Jesus, the extent of Jesus' love for these disciples to whom he speaks is such that you will notice in the verses that actually precede 20, he is preparing his disciples for what is about to happen. It is clear from the text that the disciples are unaware of the fact that there is a quizzling among them. The reaction that comes later on makes that obvious to us. Of course, Judas knows and Jesus knows, but the rest don't know. And so what Jesus is doing here is making sure that they're not going to be caught off guard when this happens to them. And that's the significance of him quoting from the Old Testament, "He who ate my bread has lifted up his head against me, his hand, his heel against me, I beg your pardon." And if you remember when we studied 1 and 2 Samuel together, this is a reference to David's encounter with Ahithophel, who turns against David and seeks to do him ill. And so Jesus recognizes that when what is about to happen happens, it has the potential to upset them, to derail them, if you like, almost to undermine their faith. And so he lets them know, I want you to know that the scripture is going to be fulfilled, that the one who ate my bread has lifted up his heel against me. They surely looked at one another in this moment and wondered if they didn't say anything to one another. Perhaps their eyes said it. I wonder just exactly what he has in mind here. I'm telling you this now, before it takes place, that when it does take place, you may believe that I am he. Now, that is actually the great I am again. Remember, he's already caused such a ruction with the religious leaders by making this amazing claim to divinity. And he wants them to understand that when all that is about to unfold unfolds, although there may be that which just creates a wobble in their hearts or their minds, he wants them to be prepared so that they will be able to hold on, if you like. If this is an expression of love, isn't it? It's a generous expression. I'm not a fearful flyer, but I also like it when the captain says, you know, we're going to be taking off, and it looks like it's going to be pretty good, but until we hit the Gulf Stream, the jet stream, that's right, the Gulf Stream's in the water, jet stream's in the air, and he says, you know, when we hit that, you'll know about it. Well, he didn't need to tell us that, but man, when we hit it, I was glad that he told me. Because otherwise, when you hit it at a certain velocity and at a certain angle, it's an experience to be remembered. And so that's why he did it. It was very nice of him. It's the same tenderness that your parents say to you as a child when they say, you know, when we move house and you are going to be in a new school, the chances are that you're going to be unhappy. And the chances are that you will miss your friends. Why are they telling you that? Because that is going to happen. And when it happens, you're going to say, aha, they prepared me for this. That is exactly what the love of Jesus is doing for his disciples. And it is a wonderful encouragement. When things he might have said to them seem to be unraveling, you need to know that I am moving forward to do what is planned for me to do, which of course is a reference back to the previous chapter. And is truly, truly, I tell you, unless a grain of wheat falls into the earth and dies, it remains alone. But if it dies, it will bear much fruit. They had pondered that on that occasion. Now they're about to discover a distinct wrinkle in the material, as it were, and very kindly he prepares them. Now, in verse 16, they were warned, and we with them were warned, not to stand on any assumed personal dignity. Don't get ahead of yourself. Don't get out in front of your skis. Don't have too high of an opinion of yourself. Just don't do that, Jesus says, both by his word and also by his testimony. But having said that in verse 16, now you find in verse 20 that he's actually saying something different. He's not contradicting 16, but he is pointing out that those that Christ sends out have a dignity that is theirs, that is ours in Jesus, as ambassadors of the Lord Jesus Christ. The dignity is not in personality. The dignity is not in giftedness. The dignity is in being called to Christ, to know Christ, to live for Christ, and to go out and speak for Christ and bear testimony to Christ. In the awareness of the fact that the response of people to a straightforward statement concerning who Jesus is, why he's come, what he's done, and so on, is often the occasion of mockery and so on. And so Jesus is saying, you need to understand, fellows, that you didn't choose me, but I chose you, and I ordained you to go and bring forth fruit. This is John 15. Bring forth fruit, and that fruit will actually last. So you see what he's actually doing here. This is the scene. The move has gone from the crowd and from the public arena into a private arena with his immediate followers. He recognizes all that is before them. And what I think we must guard against is the idea, because this is an intimate scene. It is a scene of intimacy, without that question. But And I think I've read this in the past as a kind of intimate farewell. Jesus gets together with his disciples, and in 14 he says, "Let not your hearts be troubled, you believe in God," and so on. "I'm going away, I will prepare a place for you." And so there is something very tender about it. But to view it in terms just as an intimate farewell, almost as a kind of spiritual deathbed scene, is a real danger, I think. And for this reason. Because what Jesus is saying when he says that the hour has come, he's actually saying, "Listen, fellas, I am now facing the completion of my mission. The completion of my mission brings the beginning of your mission. I will go to the Father. You will stay. The Holy Spirit will be given to you. And you now will go out to the ends of the earth in order to bear testimony to me." So that what is happening here is, if you like, when we compress the hours that are involved in the whole discourse, is in one sense, Jesus saying to them, you know, you've got your marching orders here. The hour has come. This is what's involved. This is what it will mean. And then whoever receives the one I send receives me, and whoever receives me receives the one who sent me. Now, I read that wrongly because it's easy to read it incorrectly. Whoever receives the one I send, who's that? His disciples, those who he has called to himself. Whoever receives the one I send receives me. You're writing a gospel, a chapter each day, by the deeds that you do and the words that you say. Men read what you write, distorted or true. So what is the gospel according to you? Those who receive the one I send receive me, meet me. You are the light of the world, he says. I am the light of the world. Follow me, you won't walk in darkness. And he says, now you are the light of the world. You go out and shine as your light in the world. And if you're frightened and you're fearful and you feel yourself to be the only person in your lab or in your office or in your schoolroom or wherever it else is, you need to remember this, that your humility of heart is a big, big plus. But don't take on some peculiar role of undue self-deprecation, because there is a dignity that is now yours because you are my ambassador. Now, I think in the simplest terms, as you know, and I don't apologize for that, but as I sat and thought about this, I thought immediately of Mr. Spence. Well, you say, I wonder who Mr. Spence is. It's kind of suspenseful mentioning Mr. Spence, isn't it? Well, Mr. Spence was the headmaster of Carrollside Primary School. And Mr. Spence would come around all the classes in the primary school every day just to see what was going on and who were in the positions of usefulness and who were in the naughty positions. And every so often, a call would come from the office that there was a message to be taken around all the classrooms in the school, and Mr. Spence wanted somebody to go as his messenger. Oh, I wanted to do that. I want to do that. I want to do that. One, you get out of the class that you're in right now. Two, you can string it out for as long as you possibly can, going from class to class. And three, you kind of feel pretty good about it, especially if it is that school is going to be set free from its bondage 1 hour early this afternoon. And that's what you have to do. But you go in and you say that, not in so many words. But actually, you don't say that. You don't say, I want you to know that. You say, Mr. Spence has asked me to say. There's all the difference in the world. Because the I want you to understand this can have a real smart aleck dimension to it. It can creep up on you, especially the longer you go in the faith. The more you understand the gospel, the more free you become about being able to articulate the gospel to people. And suddenly, we get the dignity, humility thing completely upside down. So that we start to take ourselves too seriously rather than acknowledging the fact that we are there at the appointment of someone else. What Jesus is doing here is actually anticipating verse 21 of chapter 20. When he had said this, he showed them his hands and his side, and then the disciples were glad when they saw the Lord. And Jesus said to them again, Shalom, as the Father, Shalom Aleichem, as the Father has sent me, even so I am sending you. Now what this actually means is very, very important. It has a particular impact, I'm sure, for those who are called into positions of particular areas of ministry. But we speak wrongly when we talk about, are you in the ministry? No, there is no the ministry. There is ministry. There is preaching ministry. There is singing ministry. There is helping ministry. There's flower ministry. There's art ministry. There's caring ministry. There is ministry. There is ministry. And in Christ, we're in ministry. And we know ourselves to be flawed and failing. And we know what we're really like inside, and so does Jesus. But what Jesus is saying to us is very straightforward. Listen, when I go and I leave this to my disciples and they take it up from there, they will in turn make disciples who will in turn make disciples, and look at where you are. So when we go to people and we say to them, we implore you, this is 2 Corinthians 5:20, we implore you on Christ's behalf, be reconciled to God. That might sound a bit of a mouthful. We might not necessarily say it in those terms. But we get in a conversation with somebody and we say, well, what this is really about is about Jesus. He steps in between our sinful lives and the glory and the wonder of God in all of his holiness. We're actually alienated. We talk to our friends and we say that sense of insecurity and alienation that we sometimes feel that we often can't even explain. We say to them, what the Bible actually says is that that is just a product of the great alienation. And that what Jesus has come to do is to reconcile us to God. And I beseech you, on behalf of Jesus, who sent me to you, be reconciled to God. I wonder if we haven't left some real opportunities, as it were, on the table for just at the moment of closure, being afraid to follow through. I say that because I remember with the Campus Crusade background that I had pushed on me by my mother and father-in-law, and particularly by my mother-in-law, she actually arranged, you know, the meetings that I was supposed to have with people. She decided, this person, you need to speak to this person. And, I responded to that with alacrity. Oh, what a wonderful idea, mother-in-law, to be. And in actual fact, she set it up. And I remember this so vividly. This fellow died a few years ago. He was a pilot, as it turned out, for the airline that flies out of Pittsburgh, which is now, I guess, American. I forget what it was. Anyway, he was French. He was French, Michael. And he was a good tennis player. And she said, well, you should talk to Michael. And I've invited him over this afternoon so you can talk to him. And so he came over and we sat on the back porch. And so I did what I had been trained to do. I went through the four spiritual laws with him. I said, God loves you. He has a wonderful plan for your life. You're sinful. You're separated from God. And you can't know his wonderful plan for your life. But there's good news. Jesus has come in order to bridge the gap between you and a holy God, and he has done for you what you can't do. But here's the deal. You have to individually receive what Jesus has done in order that you might be reconciled to God. What do you want to do about it? He said, I want to receive Jesus Christ. I said to myself, oh no, that can't be. You can't do it like that. Something's gone wrong in the whole system. I mean, this can't be right. I mean, I was flabbergasted. I was amazed. I said, no. I mean, yes, I don't know. Yes, of course, yeah. And we prayed together. And he trusted Christ. And all these years later, I ran into him again in Pittsburgh when he was flying in the airline and he was an elder in his church. And then he got cancer and then he died. And then he went to be with Jesus. But if I hadn't listened to my mother-in-law and had the guts to actually close the deal, someone else would have had to do it. Because clearly he was one of those that the Father had given to the Son. I think, you know, that in this present climate, with a humility of heart and an understanding of a dignity that comes through our calling and our relationship to Jesus, there is, you know, far more opportunities than we realize to take the gospel to our friends in a kindly way. Because what Jesus is actually saying, and I need to go to this last thing, but what Jesus is saying is that to reject that kind of appeal, if we go back to verse 20, to reject that kind of appeal is to reject Christ. And if anyone rejects Christ, they will be rejecting the one who sends Christ. And the one who sends Christ is the God who loved the world, that he gave his only begotten Son, that whoever believes in him wouldn't perish, but would have everlasting life. I don't know who wrote this, but it's good, and we move to the last point. Let us note that it is no light matter to reject and despise a faithful minister of Christ. A weak and ignorant servant may carry a message for a royal master, and for his master's sake, and ought not to be lightly esteemed. Contempt for Christ's ministers, when they are really faithful, is a bad symptom in a church and in a nation. We don't ever want to be a church that says, well, I like this one, but I don't like that one. It's a shared dignity. It's a shared calling. It's a shared privilege. It's a shared responsibility.
0: 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Now, if you listen to Truth for Life regularly, you've heard me ask for prayer for Alistair recently as he's been traveling and teaching at various events. And I recently had the opportunity to talk to him about how he has been speaking with young pastors and sharing his experience with them. You have found yourself encouraged by your interaction with these younger men and what you see in their heart and their desire to want to serve the Lord. That's been an encouragement, hasn't it?
1: Oh, it's fantastic. Yeah, I mean, it's really super. You know, years ago, reading J.C. Ryle, I read the part where the people asked Ryle, what is going to happen to the church, you know, when all you old guys go? And his reply, which is far more eloquent than this, goes along the lines of, you shouldn't worry about that because God has yet brighter stars in his universe. Mm-hmm. And of course, if you think of all that followed from the ministry of Ryle to the present day, then you realize how accurate he was. And that will always be the case because God has purposes from all of eternity that he's going to fulfill until finally the kingdom is there in all of its fullness and all of its beauty and glory.
0: 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Jesus knew who his betrayer was, but the other disciples didn't have any idea. 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
3: This is Ed Morrissey of HotAir.com for Town Hall. The Iranian regime has waged war against the United States for nearly 47 years. The president clearly thought that we had sufficiently weakened the regime and he'd be able to strike a deal. Indeed, he spent 60 days trying, but the shootdown of our Apache helicopter may have changed things. The Iranian regime has given Trump plenty of reasons to walk away from the negotiating table, starting from the very first hours of the so-called ceasefire in the Persian Gulf. Fahidi violated the agreement from the very start, imposing an extortionate fee system for sailing through the international waters of the Strait of Hormuz and firing on commercial vessels that refused to comply. Trump has invested a lot of his credit

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6: Come, Lord Jesus.

Have you told Jesus today that you loved him? Have you told Jesus you are my life, my Savior, the Lord of Lords, the King of Kings? Do you love Jesus? Do I love Jesus? You know, not only do I love Jesus as my Savior, but by his grace, I love the Lord Jesus as my best friend, as my everything. Without the Lord Jesus, we could not breathe, we could not live. And we want to love Jesus not only because he shed his blood for us, that three nails held up every sin of the world on the cross. And Jesus was scourged for us. And Jesus put the crown of thorns into his head for us. And Jesus carried the cross for us, and he rose from the dead for us. But that's not only why I love Jesus. Like, if I did something, like, amazingly kind and nice for you, maybe, let's just say in worldly terms, I gave you $1 million. I don't want you to love me because of what I did, that I gave you $1 million. I want you to love me for who I am. Do you know Jesus intimately? Do you know how good he is? Have you tasted and seen the goodness of God? I've only tasted a little of the nectar of the love of Jesus, but I want more. I want more, and Jesus wants to give you more. And he wants to give me more, because that is all there is. To know, to love, to serve our Lord and Savior, Jesus Christ. And the best part is, he's waiting on you. He's waiting on me. He's waiting on us, that we are drawn into his sacred heart by surrender and by the power of the Holy Spirit. And he wants to give you and he wants to give me a gift today. What's the gift? I don't know. The gift is going to be different for you as it is for me. But the real gift is to know Jesus and have the grace to love him and be loved by him. Because in the end, that's all that matters. Vanity, vanity. All is vanity, except for knowing God and loving him alone. That's why you're on this earth, to know Jesus in a greater capacity. And he gives us the kingdom. He gives you the kingdom. He gives me the kingdom. And you know, the more messed up we are, the more he wants to save us, the more he wants to heal us, the more he... Right now I see there's someone listening and you're in drug addiction, specifically opiates, fentanyl. You've been overdosing, you've been fighting this, and you've been trying to fight it on your own power. You've been trying to go to NA and rehab. And yes, you've said a couple prayers to Jesus. But right now, Jesus wants to give you the gift of the Holy Spirit. Jesus wants you to surrender your life to him. Jesus is the healer. Jesus is the Savior. Jesus is the

0: the Redeemer, and there's a lack of love in your heart. What addiction is a lack of love. You're trying to fill that void with drugs, maybe other people with food, maybe other people with people and lust and sex, but only Jesus can fill that void, and he will do it for you. He'll do it for you right now. If you say, Lord Jesus, come into my heart. I give you my life. I surrender it to you. Pour out the Holy Spirit. Forgive me for my sins. All the Lord needs is a repentant heart. That's it. He doesn't need us to be perfect. He doesn't need us to be righteous. Righteousness is established through the blood of Jesus, which atoned for my sin and your sin and made us in right standing with the Father. Hallelujah. Hallelujah. But then after we decide to give our life to Jesus, we need to open our heart that the Holy Spirit just comes and just begins to fill us. Jesus, I pray you release the Holy Spirit right now to everyone's heart that can receive you. You know, we're getting ready for the prayer meeting tonight, and there's going to be a mighty outpouring of the Holy Spirit because we're going to worship Jesus. And Jesus said, it is better that I go than I stay, because I will send you the advocate, the guide, the Holy Spirit. You see, Jesus is the greatest, but the Holy Spirit, he gave us that gift, and he lives in us. He lives in you, the Holy Spirit. If you've been baptized, the Holy Spirit lives in you, but he wants more out of me. He wants more out of you. He wants to direct the will of God in our life. He wants to direct the ability and the capacity to truly love and to know the Lord Jesus Christ. You know, until Father said people know Jesus like they know George Washington. They know when he was born, when he died. But the Holy Spirit teaches us that he is alive and he is in you. And he wants to give you great gifts and graces and fill you with the love and make you a kingdom ambassador for heaven. A kingdom ambassador. You know, I have a sweatshirt on that someone gave me for Christmas. And what the sweatshirt says is, do you know Jesus? It says it on the front and it says it on the back. It's like a billboard. You know, do you know Jesus? Now, if I went out to the gym or go for a walk, people who read it, they would say, they would probably think, I know Jesus. I know who he is. Jesus was alive 2,000 years ago, and they say he died on a cross and say rose from the dead. But do they know him? Do they know him? And Jesus wants to know everybody intimately. He wants to know you intimately today. Is today the day that you've never given your life to the Lord Jesus Christ? Maybe you've gone to church. Maybe you've done good and holy things. Maybe you've given money to the poor. Maybe that you receive the Eucharist and you read the Word of God. But have you surrendered your life to the Lord Jesus Christ? Surrender is scary. You know, there's people that know the whole Bible, chapter and verse, and they can quote the Bible, and that makes them very happy and very proud. But do they know Jesus? Do they love Jesus? Have they surrendered to Jesus? Jesus, the more simple you are, the easier it is for the Lord. The closer you are to the light of Christ, the more simple you become. Father ended his life as a 79-year-old child. He was so simple. He believed the word of God. He said what Jesus said. He did what Jesus did. He laid down his life as a living sacrifice for God, you know. While we were still sinners, Jesus Christ died for you. He bled for you and for me. I don't deserve the grace of God. I deserve to be in hell. We all do. But you know what did St. Paul say? One will scarcely die for a righteous man. Maybe for a good person, a couple people may die. But God showed his love for us in that while we were still sinners, Christ died for us. You know, I put Jesus on the cross. You put Jesus on the cross by our sins. But Jesus knows we're going to sin. That's why he gave us confession. And so what is he looking for? A repentant heart, a contrite spirit is a gift to God, to love and to serve him. You know, hallelujah, Lord. We thank you. And Jesus, he gave us everything for why you're on this earth, for your destiny, for your kingdom destiny. I was reading Ephesians, Spiritual Blessings in Christ. Blessed be the God and Father of our Lord Jesus Christ, who has blessed us in Christ with every spiritual blessing in the heavenly place. So the Father blesses us when we come to Christ. When we give our life to Christ, all the blessings that God put into us begins to be released. It doesn't mean the blessing's going to be a Ferrari, but as we come to Christ, he begins to release these gifts and these graces that he put into you so that you could change the world for the Lord. When I received and he transforms our greatest area of warfare into the greatest grace. If you want to know where God wants to use you the most, look at the area that you're struggling in the most. Let me give you an example. I always had like anxiety and stuff, and from the age of 15 till I met the Lord at 30, I never had one day where I didn't smoke marijuana, you know, use other drugs, use Percocets and Xanax, and I had no self-control over myself. I was using substances to try to regulate how I felt. But when I met the Lord Jesus Christ, the kid who couldn't go 4 hours without using marijuana or taking drugs, I went 40 days fasting without eating food. Only by the grace of God. Nothing to do with me. But see, what I was battling with the most, not having self-control, when I came to the Lord Jesus, he gave me self-control. He gave me the ability to sacrifice. He gave me the ability to only lean on him, not even food, not just on the Lord Jesus Christ in prayer, not on drugs, not on marijuana. And see, the devil attacks the area of your greatest, what he wants to use you for. Me and Father Tom both had to go to speech class when we were kids. I had to go because I wasn't speaking clearly. And that's the Lord knew. Me and Father were going to be preaching the gospel on the radio. The devil might have had a little inkling upon it too. You know, see where you're being attacked. See where you're struggling. That's where the Lord wants you to explode for him. And the Lord allows you to be tested, allows me to be tested so we can break through. God wants you to be a child of God that's a God of breakthrough. So that what the enemy intended for evil, God is going to use for good. But you're going to be in Christ. You know, there's so many blessings contained in your soul. The blessing of God isn't outside of you. The blessing of God isn't outside of me. The blessing of God was put into us before the foundation of the world. And the Holy Spirit begins to dwell and live and rest upon you, and he begins to speak to you about the plans of God. Little acts of obedience. Doesn't need to be a big thing. One time, Father Tommy was eating chocolate all day, and he picked up the last piece, and the Lord said, "Thomas, put it down. Put it down." He said, "All right. Yes, Lord." You know, in my life, just random acts of obedience. Give here, dance here, give a shout to the Lord here. And you just, as you go, every act of obedience, you begin to die to yourself, and you get freed up for the blessings to be released. I need to know, you need to know, that the Lord Jesus already has a perfect plan. And I got to get on his path. I got to get on the Lord's, everything. I got to get on the road of God. There's two roads. There's a road that I want to walk down that's easy, and it seems easy, and it's pleasurable, and then there's a road of God. It's sacrificial. It's hard. It's dying to self. But you know what? That road leads to heaven. That road leads to peace. That road leads to joy. My whole life I was seeking false peace, false joy. But now I have the peace that passes all understanding. The peace I looked for my whole life and everything in the world, in the flesh, in the devil. But you know what? Also, I have joy. Happiness is a fleeting feeling. I feel happy because I like what's going on. I don't like what's going on. I don't feel happy. Joy is a fruit of the Holy Spirit. Even if I don't, I'm having a hard day. Even if I'm dying to myself. Even if I don't like, or you don't like what's happening, we can have joy. We can have joy knowing that we're serving God and he's working it to the good, and we can love God in the suffering. And you know, the game is rigged. It's rigged for me and for you. Jesus beat the game for us 2,000 years ago when he rose from the dead and died on the cross. And now all we need to do is walk it out with the Lord Jesus Christ. And I need to get over myself. That's what I need to do. I need to die to myself, and I need to get over myself. And I need to live only for the love of God. Not for the love of Anthony. I still do. I need to learn how to not fear. I need to learn how to trust in the Lord. You know, God called me to be in the world for me. It's all vanity to me. You know, I don't want to have to deal in the world and working and bills and whatever. Like, just dealing with worldly things. I want to just be in the kingdom. I want to pray. I want to prophesy. I want to win souls. I want to pray for people. But you know what? The Lord calls me to be in the world. And I don't know why that's the plan. I don't know. But I trust in him. And I know that is probably sanctifying me more than 6 hours of reading the Bible or 4 hours of doing adoration or 8 hours of preaching on the street. But there's time for that. There's times and seasons for everything. And I get my Jesus time. And but, you know what? It's not my job to question God. He is a potter. I am the clay. Mold me and shape me however you desire, in any way that you desire. I'm not going to be someone who questions God. I'm going to be someone who trusts in God, who sacrifices for God, by the grace that Jesus has given us through the Holy Spirit. See, this is why tonight for the prayer meeting, if what I'm saying to you doesn't register, come. Just come. Because there was chains on my life that needed to be broken. And they were broken first through the baptism of the Spirit, and then by discipleship through Father Tom, and just walking with the Lord and little acts of obedience every day. But what the Holy Spirit gave us the grace to do is to live with a singular focus to Jesus. So all we do it for the Lord Jesus Christ. If we're going to work, we're not going for money. We're going to glorify the Lord Jesus Christ. Because your job is not your provision. Your provision comes from the Lord. You go and you work hard, but we do all things for the Lord Jesus Christ. When people are like, business, it's just business is business. No, that's not right. It's about Jesus Christ. He wants you to be a kingdom distributor. Everything I own, I don't own, because the Lord Jesus owns it. And I just want the grace to be able to do what God calls me to do with what I have. And I want to give into the kingdom. The more money you make, the more you can give to the Lord Jesus Christ. That's a good reason to make money. That's a good reason. The Lord's going to provide all of your needs according to his riches and glory in Christ Jesus. That's the word of God. He's going to provide for us if we trust in him. If we surrender to him. And sometimes the Lord needs to take something away to make room for the new. There's something that needs to be taken away from me, from you, so God can, he can bring in the new. But am I so, this is something I'm going through, am I grabbing at the old? Am I not releasing the old? Or I'm saying, Lord, take it. It's like waves on a beach. There's no waves and coming in. The beach would get so dirty. So he's taking the old, bringing in the new. Taking away the old, bringing in the new. Taking away the old, bringing in the new. It's an adventure with the Lord Jesus Christ. You know, I'll be honest. For me, the last 4 months has been, since Father died, it's been very hard. You know, I feel like there's been like a fog over me and a sadness and despair times. But I know the Lord's using it all for the good. I know that, you know, we're going to heaven and we're going to be hanging out for all of eternity. And I just need the Lord and the Holy Spirit to be able to guide me. To be able to guide me so that he can guide you too. Is the Lord guiding us so that we can do what he calls us to do and love him in an appropriate way. Jesus said, if you love me, you'll follow my commandments. I was listening to him yesterday, and he said, you know, most people think it's the 10 suggestions, not the 10 commandments. But we're either a slave to Christ or a slave to ourselves, or a slave, which is a slave to the world and the devil. You're going to be a slave. Just be a slave to the Lord Jesus Christ. And tell him you love him. See, without that priesthood to the Lord Jesus Christ and ministering to him and tell him you love him and worshiping him, and you're not going to receive the empowerment to be able to love other people as Christ loves them. Because why we take the Eucharist is we're called to be divinized, made one substance with the Lord Jesus Christ. As the holy water goes into the chalice of wine, it becomes one substance. That's ideally what the Lord wants with you. One substance. Now, when they see you, they see Christ. When they see you, they see Christ. I'm going to prophesy it over you. And people are looking for the real deal. People are looking for the real thing. People are looking who sold out. You know, the witches are sold out. They'll do all their stuff and they'll fast for weeks, and they're serious about the occult. They're serious about witchcraft. We can't even get some Christians to tell people that the Lord loves you. You know, you gotta be authentic. You gotta let the Spirit flow through us, but it's the empowerment of the Spirit that gives us the ability to do this and gives us the ability to pray and read the Word of God. That's why you should come tonight. Come on Wednesday. Come and worship with us. Come and pray. Do I always feel like praising and singing? No, I don't. But I do the best I can, because I know that Jesus is worthy of our worship. The Father is worthy of our worship. The Holy Spirit wants to worship through us. And there's some people that, oh, I like the Latin Mass. Me too. Me too. Don't limit yourself. The highest form of prayer is contemplation. But guess what happens? When the Holy Spirit gets his hands on you and you begin to rest in the Spirit and you just rest there and you... That's the highest form of contemplation. You're just laying down in the worship and allowing the Lord to do whatever he wanted to do. You know, there's been people that come and we pray. First, they fire. They see the man of fire, Jesus Christ. And they get words and they see appearances and visions of the Lord. Then the next week, they're ready to let go. We pray, not even because we cast anything out. The Lord Jesus on the ground just begins to give them deliverance, begins to pull evil spirits out of them, begins to break chains on them. Just because that's what Jesus does. He said, lay hands on the sick and they'll be healed. You can cast out demons, but what we're seeing is Jesus, the Holy Spirit's just doing it. We're not commanded anything because God wants us to be free. God wants you to be fully alive. God wants you to be filled with the kingdom of God. That when you speak, it's the Lord speaking through you. That's what I say. I say, Jesus, you want to preach? Well, you got to do it in me and through me. We got to do it together. Come speak in my voice and just release the word of God that you want to be released for today. Ephesians 4. Just as he chose us in Christ before the foundation of the world to be holy and blameless before him in love. See, you didn't choose Jesus. He's choosing you right now. He chose you to be holy and blameless in love. You know, we're blameless because of the blood of Jesus. We're holy. Holiness is just ownership. The more the Lord owns our life, owns our tongue, owns what we watch, owns what we eat, the Lord just wants to take everything. And he wants to glorify it for you. Jesus, come. Come with your precious Holy Spirit. Come with your fire. The kingdom of God is not a matter only of talk, but of demonstration. When you demonstrated your glory on this earth, people, they followed you all over. They want to be fed. They know the kingdom of God is here. It is now. It is coming upon you. You are a general in the kingdom. The Lord wants to raise you up. The Lord wants to break your chains. Jesus wants to fill you with his love and his mercy. Surrender to Jesus today, right now. Tell the Lord Jesus, I surrender to you. I have a great job.
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12: 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I am your host, Lucas Townsend, on this Thursday, June the 11th. Today's Radio Family Rosary program is in loving memory of Peggy Shermer. 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She helped with the monthly newsletter and through the years with many other tasks. We will remember her in a special way for years of service she so graciously gave to Radio Family Rosary. May her soul rest in eternal peace. Today we also honor our program for the Sacred Heart of Jesus. Today at 1 p.m., the United States bishops will consecrate the United States to the Sacred Heart of Jesus. Bishop John Dolan invites the faithful to pray the Novena of the Sacred Heart of Jesus for our country through July 5th, the 250th anniversary of our country. At this time, we'd like to invite you to please join Father Dale and the Most Holy Trinity Order as we come together to pray the luminous mysteries of the Most Holy Rosary.
13: In the name of the Father, and of the Son, and of the Holy Spirit. Amen. I believe in God, the Father Almighty, creator of heaven and earth, and in Jesus Christ, his only Son, our Lord, who was conceived by the power of the Holy Spirit, born of the Virgin Mary, suffered under Pontius Pilate, was crucified, died, and was buried. He descended into hell. On the third day he rose again from the dead. He ascended into heaven, and is seated at the right hand of the Father. From there he will come to judge the living and the dead.
14: I believe in the Holy Spirit, the Holy Catholic Church, the communion of saints, the forgiveness of sins, the resurrection of the body, and life everlasting. Amen.
13: Our Father who art in heaven, hallowed be thy name. Thy kingdom come, thy will be done, on earth as it is in heaven.
14: Give us this day our daily bread, and forgive us our trespasses, as we forgive those who trespass against us. And lead us not into temptation, but deliver us from evil. Amen.
13: Hail Mary, full of grace, the Lord is with you. Blessed are you among women, and blessed is the fruit of your womb, Jesus.
14: Holy Mary, Mother of God, pray for us sinners, now and at the hour of our death. Amen.
13: Hail Mary, full of grace, the Lord is with you. Blessed are you among women, and blessed is the fruit of your womb, Jesus.
14: Holy Mary, Mother of God, pray for us sinners, now and at the hour of our death. Amen.
13: Hail Mary, full of grace, the Lord is with you. Blessed are you among women, and blessed is the fruit of your womb, Jesus.
14: Holy Mary, Mother of God, pray for us sinners, now and at the hour of our death. Amen.
13: Glory be to the Father, and to the Son, and to the Holy Spirit.
14: As it was in the beginning, is now, and ever shall be, world without end. Amen.
15: The first luminous mystery, the baptism of Jesus. And when Jesus was baptized, the heavens were opened, and he saw the Spirit of God descending like a dove, and alighting on him. And lo, a voice from heaven saying, "This is my beloved Son, with whom I am well pleased. Our Father, who art in heaven, hallowed be thy name. Thy kingdom come, thy will be done, on earth as it is in heaven.
14: Give us this day our daily bread, and forgive us our trespasses, as we forgive those who trespass against us. And lead us not into temptation, but deliver us from evil. Amen.
15: Hail Mary, full of grace, the Lord is with you. Blessed are you among women, and blessed is the fruit of your womb, Jesus.
14: Holy Mary, Mother of God, pray for us sinners, now and at the hour of our death. Amen.
15: Hail Mary, full of grace, the Lord is with you. Blessed are you among women, and blessed is the fruit of your womb, Jesus.
14: Holy Mary, Mother of God, pray for us sinners, now and at the hour of our death. Amen.
15: Hail Mary, full of grace, the Lord is with you. Blessed are you among women, and blessed is the fruit of your womb, Jesus.
14: Holy Mary, Mother of God, pray for us sinners, now and at the hour of our death. Amen.
15: Hail Mary, full of grace, the Lord is with you. Blessed are you among women, and blessed is the fruit of your womb, Jesus.
14: Holy Mary, Mother of God, pray for us sinners, now and at the hour of our death. Amen.
15: Hail Mary, full of grace, the Lord is with you. Blessed are you among women, and blessed is the fruit of your womb, Jesus.
14: Holy Mary, Mother of God, pray for us sinners, now and at the hour of our death. Amen.
15: Hail Mary, full of grace, the Lord is with you. Blessed are you among women, and blessed is the fruit of your womb, Jesus.
14: Holy Mary, Mother of God, pray for us sinners, now and at the hour of our death. Amen.
15: Hail Mary, full of grace, the Lord is with you. Blessed are you among women, and blessed is the fruit of your womb, Jesus.
14: Holy Mary, Mother of God, pray for us sinners, now and at the hour of our death. Amen.
15: Hail Mary, full of grace, the Lord is with you. Blessed are you among women, and blessed is the fruit of your womb, Jesus.
14: Holy Mary, Mother of God, pray for us sinners, now and at the hour of our death. Amen.
15: Hail Mary, full of grace, the Lord is with you. Blessed are you among women, and blessed is the fruit of your womb, Jesus.
14: Holy Mary, Mother of God, pray for us sinners, now and at the hour of our death. Amen.
15: Hail Mary, full of grace, the Lord is with you. Blessed are you among women, and blessed is the fruit of your womb, Jesus.
14: Holy Mary, Mother of God, pray for us sinners, now and at the hour of our death. Amen.
15: Glory be to the Father, and to the Son, and to the Holy Spirit.
14: As it was in the beginning, it is now, and ever shall be, world without end. Amen.
15: O my Jesus,
14: forgive us our sins, save us from the fires of hell, lead all souls to heaven, especially those who most need of thy mercy.
16: The second luminous mystery, the wedding at Cana. His mother said to the servants, "Do whatever he tells you." Jesus said to them, "Fill the jars with water," and they filled them up to the brim. "Our Father, who art in heaven, hallowed be thy name. Thy kingdom come, thy will be done, on earth as it is in heaven.
14: Give us this day our daily bread, and forgive us our trespasses, as we forgive those who trespass against us. And lead us not into temptation, but deliver us from evil. Amen.
16: Hail Mary, full of grace, the Lord is with you. Blessed are you among women, and blessed is the fruit of your womb, Jesus.
14: Holy Mary, Mother of God, pray for us sinners, now and at the hour of our death. Amen.
16: Hail Mary, full of grace, the Lord is with you. Blessed are you among women, and blessed is the fruit of your womb, Jesus.
14: Holy Mary, Mother of God, pray for us sinners, now and at the hour of our death. Amen.
16: Hail Mary, full of grace, the Lord is with you. Blessed are you among women, and blessed is the fruit of your womb, Jesus.
14: Holy Mary, Mother of God, pray for us sinners, now and at the hour of our death. Amen.
16: Hail Mary, full of grace, the Lord is with you. Blessed are you among women, and blessed is the fruit of your womb, Jesus.
14: Holy Mary, Mother of God, pray for us sinners, now and at the hour of our death. Amen.
16: Hail Mary, full of grace, the Lord is with you. Blessed are you among women, and blessed is the fruit of your womb, Jesus.
14: Holy Mary, Mother of God, pray for us sinners, now and at the hour of our death. Amen.
16: Hail Mary, full of grace, the Lord is with you. Blessed are you among women, and blessed is the fruit of your womb, Jesus.
14: Holy Mary, Mother of God, pray for us sinners, now and at the hour of our death. Amen.
16: Hail Mary, full of grace, the Lord is with you. Blessed are you among women, and blessed is the fruit of your womb, Jesus.
14: Holy Mary, Mother of God, pray for us sinners, now and at the hour of our death. Amen.
16: Hail Mary, full of grace, the Lord is with you. Blessed are you among women, and blessed is the fruit of your womb, Jesus.
14: Holy Mary, Mother of God, pray
16: Hail Mary, full of grace, the Lord is with you. Blessed are you among women, and blessed is the fruit of your womb, Jesus.
14: Holy Mary, Mother of God, pray for us sinners now and at the hour of our death. Amen.
16: Hail Mary, full of grace, the Lord is with you. Blessed are you among women, and blessed is the fruit of your womb, Jesus.
14: Holy Mary, Mother of God, pray for us sinners now and at the hour of our death. Amen.
16: Glory be to the Father, and to the Son, and to the Holy Spirit.
14: As it was in the beginning, is now, and ever shall be, a world without end. Amen.
16: O my Jesus,
14: forgive us our sins, save us from the fires of hell. Lead all souls to heaven, especially those in most need of thy mercy.
15: The third luminous mystery, proclaiming the kingdom. And preach as you go, saying, the kingdom of heaven is at hand. Heal the sick, raise the dead, cleanse lepers, cast out demons. You received without pay, give without pay. Our Father, who art in heaven, hallowed be thy name. Thy kingdom come, thy will be done, on earth as it is in heaven.
14: Give us this day our daily bread, and forgive us our trespasses, as we forgive those who trespass against us. And lead us not into temptation, but deliver us from evil. Amen.
15: Hail Mary, full of grace, the Lord is with you. Blessed are you among women, and blessed is the fruit of your womb, Jesus.
14: Holy Mary, Mother of God, pray for us sinners, now and at the hour of our death. Amen.
15: Hail Mary, full of grace, the Lord is with you. Blessed are you among women, and blessed is the fruit of your womb, Jesus.
14: Holy Mary, Mother of God, pray for us sinners now and at the hour of our death. Amen.
15: Hail Mary, full of grace, the Lord is with you. Blessed are you among women, and blessed is the fruit of your womb, Jesus.
14: Holy Mary, Mother of God, pray for us sinners now and at the hour of our death. Amen.
15: Hail Mary, full of grace, the Lord is with you. Blessed are you among women, and blessed is the fruit of your womb, Jesus.
14: Holy Mary, Mother of God, pray for us sinners now and at the hour of our death. Amen.
15: Hail Mary, full of grace, the Lord is with you. Blessed are you among women, and blessed is the fruit of your womb, Jesus.
14: Holy Mary, Mother of God, pray for us sinners now and at the hour of our death. Amen.
15: Hail Mary, full of grace, the Lord is with you. Blessed are you among women, and blessed is the fruit of your womb, Jesus.
14: Holy Mary, Mother of God, pray for us sinners now and at the hour of our death. Amen.
15: Hail Mary, full of grace, the Lord is with you. Blessed are you among women, and blessed is the fruit of your womb, Jesus.
14: Holy Mary, Mother of God, pray for us sinners now and at the hour of our death. Amen.
15: Hail Mary, full of grace, the Lord is with you. Blessed are you among women, and blessed is the fruit of your womb, Jesus.
14: Holy Mary, Mother of God, pray for us sinners now and at the hour of our death. Amen.
15: Hail Mary, full of grace, the Lord is with you. Blessed are you among women, and blessed is the fruit of your womb, Jesus.
14: Holy Mary, Mother of God, pray for us sinners now and at the hour of our death. Amen.
15: Hail Mary, full of grace, the Lord is with you. Blessed are you among women, and blessed is the fruit of your womb, Jesus.
14: Holy Mary, Mother of God, pray for us sinners now and at the hour of our death. Amen.
15: Glory be to the Father, and to the Son, and to the Holy Spirit.
14: As it was in the beginning, is now, and ever shall be, world without end. Amen.
15: O my Jesus, forgive us our sins,
14: save us from the fires of hell, and lead all souls to heaven, especially those in most need of thy mercy.
17: The fourth luminous mystery, the Transfiguration. And as he was praying, his appearance was altered, and his garment became dazzling white. And a voice came out of the cloud saying, this is my Son, my chosen, listen to him. Our Father, who art in heaven, hallowed be thy name. Thy kingdom come, thy will be done, on earth as it is in heaven.
14: Give us this day our daily bread, and forgive us our trespasses, as we forgive those who trespass against us. And lead us not into temptation, but deliver us from evil. Amen.
17: Hail Mary, full of grace, the Lord is with you. Blessed are you among women, and blessed is the fruit of your womb, Jesus.
14: Holy Mary, Mother of God, pray for us sinners now and at the hour of our death. Amen.
17: Hail Mary, full of grace, the Lord is with you. Blessed are you among women, and blessed is the fruit of your womb, Jesus.
14: Holy Mary, Mother of God, pray for us sinners now and at the hour of our death. Amen.
17: Hail Mary, full of grace, the Lord is with you. Blessed are you among women, and blessed is the fruit of your womb, Jesus.
14: Holy Mary, Mother of God, pray for us sinners now and at the hour of our death. Amen.
17: Hail Mary, full of grace, the Lord is with you. Blessed are you among women, and blessed is the fruit of your womb, Jesus.
14: Holy Mary, Mother of God, pray for us sinners now and at the hour of our death. Amen.
17: Hail Mary, full of grace, the Lord is with you. Blessed are you among women, and blessed is the fruit of your womb, Jesus.
14: Holy Mary, Mother of God, pray for us sinners now and at the hour of our death. Amen.
17: Hail Mary, full of grace, the Lord is with you. Blessed are you among women, and blessed is the fruit of your womb, Jesus.
14: Holy Mary, Mother of God, pray for us sinners now and at the hour of our death. Amen.
17: Hail Mary, full of grace, the Lord is with you. Blessed are you among women, and blessed is the fruit of your womb, Jesus.
14: Holy Mary, Mother of God, pray for us sinners now and at the hour of our death. Amen.
17: Hail Mary, full of grace, the Lord is with you. Blessed are you among women, and blessed is the fruit of your womb, Jesus.
14: Holy Mary, Mother of God, pray for us sinners now and at the hour of our death. Amen.
17: Hail Mary, full of grace, the Lord is with you. Blessed are you among women, and blessed is the fruit of your womb, Jesus.
14: Holy Mary, Mother of God, pray for us sinners now and at the hour of our death. Amen.
17: Hail Mary, full of grace, the Lord is with you. Blessed are you among women, and blessed is the fruit of your womb, Jesus.
14: Holy Mary, Mother of God, pray for us sinners now and at the hour of our death. Amen.
17: Glory be to the Father, and to the Son, and to the Holy Spirit.
14: As it was in the beginning, is now, and ever shall be, world without end. Amen.
17: O my Jesus,
14: forgive us our sins, save us from the fires of hell, and lead all souls to heaven, especially those in most need of thy mercy.
15: The fifth luminous mystery, the institution of the Eucharist. And he took bread and gave it to them, saying, This is my body, which is given for you. And likewise the cup after supper, saying, This cup which is poured out for you is a new covenant in my blood. Our Father, who art in heaven, hallowed be thy name. Thy kingdom come, thy will be done on earth as it is in heaven.
14: Give us this day our daily bread, and forgive us our trespasses, as we forgive those who trespass against us. And lead us not into temptation, but deliver us from evil.
15: Hail Mary, full of grace, the Lord is with you. Blessed are you among women, and blessed is the fruit of your womb, Jesus.
14: Holy Mary, Mother of God, pray for us sinners now and at the hour of our death. Amen.
15: Hail Mary, full of grace, the Lord is with you. Blessed are you among women, and blessed is the fruit of your womb, Jesus.
14: Holy Mary, Mother of God, pray for us sinners now and at the hour of our death. Amen.
15: Hail Mary, full of grace, the Lord is with you. Blessed are you among women, and blessed is the fruit of your womb, Jesus.
14: Holy Mary, Mother of God, pray for us sinners now and at the hour of our death. Amen.
15: Hail Mary, full of grace, the Lord is with you. Blessed are you among women, and blessed is the fruit of your womb, Jesus.
14: Holy Mary, Mother of God, pray for us sinners now and at the hour of our death. Amen.
15: Hail Mary, full of grace, the Lord is with you. Blessed are you among women, and blessed is the fruit of your womb, Jesus.
14: Holy Mary, Mother of God, pray for us sinners now and at the hour of our death. Amen.
15: Hail Mary, full of grace, the Lord is with you. Blessed are you among women, and blessed is the fruit of your womb, Jesus.
14: Holy Mary, Mother of God, pray for us sinners now and at the hour of our death. Amen.
15: Hail Mary, full of grace, the Lord is with you. Blessed are you among women, and blessed is the fruit of your womb, Jesus.
14: Holy Mary, Mother of God, pray for us sinners now and at the hour of our death. Amen.
15: Hail Mary, full of grace, the Lord is with you. Blessed are you among women, and blessed is the fruit of your womb, Jesus.
14: Holy Mary, Mother of God, pray for us sinners now and at the hour of our death. Amen.
15: Hail Mary, full of grace, the Lord is with you. Blessed are you among women, and blessed is the fruit of your womb, Jesus.
14: Holy Mary, Mother of God, pray for us sinners now and at the hour of our death. Amen.
15: Hail Mary, full of grace, the Lord is with you. Blessed are you among women, and blessed is the fruit of your womb, Jesus.
14: Holy Mary, Mother of God, pray for us sinners now and at the hour of our death. Amen.
15: Glory be to the Father, and to the Son, and to the Holy Spirit.
14: As it was in the beginning, is now, and ever shall be,
18: world without end. Amen.
17: O my Jesus,
18: forgive us our sins, save us from the fires of hell, lead all souls to heaven, especially those in most need of thy mercy.
13: Hail, Holy Queen, Mother of mercy, our life, our sweetness, and our hope. To thee do we cry, poor banished children of Eve. To thee do we send up our sighs, mourning and weeping in this valley of tears. Turn then, most gracious Advocate, thine eyes of mercy towards us, and after this our exile, show unto us the blessed fruit of thy womb, Jesus. O clement, O loving, O sweet Virgin Mary, pray for us, O Holy Mother of God,
18: that we may be made worthy of the promises of Christ.
13: Let us pray. O God, whose only begotten Son, by his life, death, and resurrection, has purchased for us the reward of eternal life, grant, we beseech you, that meditating upon these mysteries of the Most Holy Rosary of the Blessed Virgin Mary, we may imitate what they contain and obtain what they promise through the same Christ our Lord. Amen. In the name of the Father, and of the Son, and of the Holy Spirit.
18: Amen.
13: For the intentions of our Holy Father, our Father, who art in heaven, hallowed be thy name. Thy kingdom come, thy will be done, on earth as it is in heaven.
18: Give us this day our daily bread, and forgive us our trespasses, as we forgive those who trespass against us. And lead us not into temptation, but deliver us from evil. Amen.
13: Hail Mary, full of grace, the Lord is with you. Blessed are you among women, and blessed is the fruit of your womb, Jesus.
18: Holy Mary, Mother of God, pray for us sinners, now and at the hour of our death. Amen.
13: Glory be to the Father, and to the Son, and to the Holy Spirit.
18: As it was in the beginning, is now, and ever shall be, world without end. Amen.
13: In the name of the Father, and of the Son, and of the Holy Spirit. Amen.
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19: O Jesus, you said, ask and you shall receive, seek and you shall find, knock and it shall be opened to you. Behold me prostrate at your feet. With lively faith and confidence in these promises, I come to ask your aid in this novena. From whom shall I ask, O sweet Jesus, if not from you, whose heart is an inexhaustible source of all grace and merit? Where shall I knock, if not at the door of your Sacred Heart, through which God himself comes to us, and through which we go to God? To you, then, O heart of Jesus, I have recourse. In you I find consolation when afflicted, protection when persecuted, strength when overwhelmed with trials, and light in doubt and darkness. I firmly believe you can grant me the favors I ask. You have only to will it, and my prayer is granted. You are the God of miracles and God of mercies, and you will not refuse a contrite and humble heart. But, O Sacred Heart, whatever may be your decision with regard to my requests, I shall never cease to adore, love, praise, and serve you.
12: Once again, that was Bishop Emeritus Thomas Olmsted sharing with our listeners on the Sacred Heart Novena. Let us close today's broadcast with the final day, the ninth day prayer for the Sacred Heart of Jesus. Consecration of the United States to the Sacred Heart of Jesus. O most Sacred Heart of Jesus, you know the longings of our hearts, and you desire that we enjoy friendship with you. From your pure side, you have poured out the wellspring of life for which we thirst. Your heart burns with a love for all people to return to a right relationship with you. We celebrate the abundant gifts you have given this nation, founded on the self-evident truth that our Creator has endowed all people with the right to life, liberty, and the pursuit of happiness. We make reparation for the offenses against you and against human dignity that have taken place in this nation. May our hearts be united to yours, so that our families and communities enjoy peace and happiness. May broken relationships be reconciled, injustices repaired, and the wounds of our land be healed. May your holy Catholic Church serve as a sign, pointing all people to your infinite love. O desire of nations and center of history, we ask you to bless the United States of America, who live and reign with God the Father in the unity of the Holy Spirit, God, forever and ever. Amen. Most Sacred Heart of Jesus, have mercy on us. Immaculate Heart of Mary, pray for us. 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

0: 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Father God, we come before you and we thank you, Jesus. Holy Spirit, that you would take over and that you would speak and teach and just let us know what you have for us today, because I count myself as listening to whatever you're going to present, because I'm here to receive what you have for me. 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God has given us the most powerful source that exists in the universe. And the majority of the believers, we do not know what to do, how to do it, but we're not using it correctly. It's like having $1,000,000 in the bank and living in poverty because we never drew that money away from the bank. 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The sources is called the Holy Spirit, and if we are not using it, we are living in a life far below of what God designated for us. Let me ask you a question, a very direct question, and I mean with no offense by it. This is coming from the Holy Spirit. Do you feel weakened in the spirit? Do you constantly struggle with the same sins for a long time without being able to overcome them? Do you try to read the Bible but always fail to understand the meaning of it? Let us pray whenever that attack comes to attack us, and if we know it's the enemy that doesn't want us to be progressing in the Holy Spirit. 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We pray, but the prayer seems empty and powerless. You try to share your testimony, but cannot find the words. You want to serve God, but do not know how, nor you have the strength to do it yourself. If you have answered these questions, it's good news for you. It is not that you are a bad believer, nor that God is way far away from you. 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And he that searches the hearts knows what is in our mind or in our spirit, because he makes intercessions for our saints according to the will of God. That is powerful. That means that if we try to understand the scriptures, we just have to ask the Holy Spirit to guide us and to give us the revelation, and he will do it. 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If we would seek the Lord constantly or every day, that we would try to let him overtake our heart, our spirit, and our soul, that's a promise. God promises to never leave us or forsake us. 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Sometimes we think that the Holy Spirit is not here, and that's why we have to seek him every single day. A loss of a marriage, a loss of one of our animals that has passed away, a loss of a job, a loss of not knowing what to do in the moment when we have to, a loss of our brain, because sometimes we are in another situation when we let the Holy Spirit on the side, and that's not good. The problem is that many times we are trying to live the life of a believer in our own strength and in our own way. Instead of feeling or failing, we have to depend on the Holy Spirit. It is now about Jesus living in our heart, our spirit, and our soul. Let me show you that the Holy Spirit possesses all the attributes of a person. First, the Holy Spirit has a mind of its own. If you should live to join me, if you would like to join me in reading the Word of God, we already read Romans 27. August, sorry, we already read Romans chapter 8, verse 27. And it's all the Holy Spirit. It's not about us. It's not about Doctora Teresa Holguin. It's not about talking and just saying whatever it is, because this is the moment where the Holy Spirit takes over, and He is the one that's speaking through me. Ese es el momento que el Espíritu Santo toma el control del programa, y Él es el que habla a través de mí. 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God has designated for us to be lived in the Holy Spirit. We cannot overcome sin on our own. We cannot understand the word of God on our own. We cannot pray specifically on our own. We cannot testify with power on our own. And we cannot reach God and the Holy Spirit on our own. This is really powerful because it's speaking about the Holy Spirit that always has lived in us. When we have been saved and we have been serving the Lord for so many years, the Holy Spirit takes over and we don't make decisions on our own. Cuando el Espíritu Santo, cuando nos bautizamos o cuando aceptamos a Cristo como nuestro Salvador, el Espíritu Santo toma control de nuestra vida, de nuestra mente, de nuestro espíritu. 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And He is the incredible truth. If we have accepted Him as our personal Savior, we already have the Holy Spirit living in us. The problem isn't that we do not have Him. The problem isn't that we do not know Him. We aren't using Him the way that we have to, seeking Him the way that we have to. We are depending on our own self, not on Him. Today, we are going to change that, and we are going to answer the most important questions tonight. Just give me a second. I'm drinking a little bit of water. 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Let us begin with the fundamental, who is the Holy Spirit? And I repeat it again, who is the Holy, who do you think is the Holy Spirit? This is critical. 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Thinking of him as a force of energy or an influence, but that is not what the Bible teaches us. It teaches us to pray, to pay close attention here, that the Holy Spirit is not a what, but a who. He is a person, the third person of the Trinity, God the Father, God the Son, and God the Holy Spirit. The three distinguished persons, but on one is only God, and the Holy Spirit is just a fully example of God, and the Father and the Son. ¿Por qué es tan importante entender esto? 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Why it is so important to understand this? Because if we think of the Holy Spirit as an impersonal force, we will treat him the same way we treat the electricity. Electricity is, you need it, you turn it on, using him only when we need him. And it's the same thing with the electricity. We only turn the lights on when we need it. When we don't need it, we don't even worry about it. And that's how we are sometimes with the Holy Spirit. He is a divine person. Everything changes for us that have personalities. We think, feel, act, communicate and process while we are in the Spirit. Veamos lo que dice la Biblia en el Evangelio de Juan. 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And it says this way, if ye love me, keep my commandments, and I will pray the Father, and he shall give you another comforter, that he may abide with you forever. Even the Holy Spirit, even the Spirit of truth, whom the word cannot receive because it seeks him not, neither with you and shall be in you. That means that the Holy Spirit lives in us, and that's why we act different, we talk different, we are different, we present ourselves different. 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It says here that Jesus was with us 3 years, and that in those 3 years he was with the disciples as well, and he was teaching, he was guiding, he was protecting, he was giving us hope. But the Father does not leave us without attendance. And that's so powerful. That is wonderful. 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There's a lot of things that the Holy Spirit helps us in. He speaks through us, because it's not that it's alguien that's speaking right now. It's the Holy Spirit. So that's what the Holy Spirit is all about. 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She lives in Colorado and she has been on our prayers for months and months because they would not give her the date of the surgery, and she's going to have it this coming Tuesday. She is in London right now with her company, and I want to thank the Lord for the manager of the company that allows her to travel, and to they gave her a special seat with recliner and her foot up in the plane. Plus, they gave her a lot of accommodation, so she would have her feet elevated at all times. 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So she died in her sleep, and in the morning when they went to check on her, she was already dead. And that's the hardest part because the little one is the one that went to look for her, the one that takes more care of her. And she's just devastated, all three of them and my daughter as well. And me, because I knew her too for a long time. 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Father God, we come and we are asking for prayers for my husband Joel. He fell the day before yesterday and he hurt his arm, his elbow, a lot of scratches. And he got really scared because he thought he was going to fall on his head. So his knee has just had a knee replacement. And he has an appointment to get checked to make sure that it didn't mess up because he fell on his knees and his elbow. So we are praying, Lord, that you will have mercy for my husband and that there's nothing wrong with him. We are going by faith, not by hurting him like he feels. And we thank you, Jesus. In Jesus' name, we say amen. 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I just want to pray for all the prisons in the whole world that you guys are texting, that you guys are calling. Thank you, thank you, thank you. I always pray for you guys, not only today, but every single day and in the radio as well. Pastors and ministers that come on the radio all times of the day, the night, because they start from 7 o'clock at night to 7 o'clock in the morning. So they're up all night, and there's a lot of preachers, a lot of pastors, a lot of teaching that people do, and they do pray for you guys as well. We love you. Remember, Jesus loves you more than I do. 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Just leave me a message and I'll gladly get back to you. 480-869-8684, 480-869-8684. 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

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Good night to everybody that's going to be listening to us. 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I am just going to put myself on the side because it's not me that's going to preach. 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It's the Holy Spirit. 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
1: Greetings, friends and new listeners, and welcome to The Sound of Faith. I'm Sharon Knotts, thanking you for tuning in today because we know faith comes by hearing, and hearing by the Word of God. I'm excited to bring you today's message, I Took a DNA Test and God is My Father. You may be aware of all the attention Ancestry DNA is getting these days. Well, imagine the shock when my own husband Benny and I took a DNA test and he found out that his dad is not his bio father. Benny Knotts is not a Knotts. But there is a greater DNA test in I Took a DNA Test and God is My Father. Give the Lord a clap offering of praise this morning.
2: Hallelujah.
1: He's a good, good God and a good, good Father. Amen. And we worship Him. You may be seated in the presence of our good God. Amen. Happy Father's Day. Happy Grandfather's Day. Amen. And today we just want to honor our Father God. Amen. Because not everyone can really call Him Father. So we're going to begin this morning in the Gospel of John, the third chapter, John in 3. How did we get to be able to call God our Father? That we can say Father and say it even more intimately than that. Amen. Well, we know the story well, but we'll read the verses in John 3, beginning with 1. There was a man of the Pharisees named Nicodemus, a ruler of the Jews. He was an important person. The same came to Jesus by night and said unto him, Rabbi, we know that thou art a teacher come from God, for no man can do these miracles that thou doest except God be with him. And Jesus answered and said unto him, Verily, verily, I say unto you, except a man be born again, he cannot see the kingdom of God. And Nicodemus said unto him, How can a man be born when he is old? Can he enter the second time into his mother's womb and be born? And Jesus said, Verily, verily, I say unto you, except a man be born of water and of the Spirit, capital S, he cannot enter into the kingdom of God. Now here is the key. This is the divine principle. That which is born of the flesh is flesh. And that which is born of the Spirit, capital S, is spirit, lowercase s. Marvel not that I say unto you, you must be born again. Nicodemus came to him, and he was a ruler. He was a great man. He was part of the Sanhedrin council. And he said, Rabbi, we know you are a teacher come from God. Notice he spoke in the plural. He didn't say, I know. He said, we know. But there was nobody with him. He came all alone, and he came at nighttime. He wanted to come under cover of night. He didn't really want anybody to know that he was coming to Jesus. But he had been apparently in some conversations and discussions where they talked about Jesus. He said, we know. They kept saying, how is it that this man does these extraordinary miracles and these signs and wonders? Surely it must be God who's working with him and through him and in him. Amen. He said, we know that you're a miracle worker. They had to accept the facts as they were. Jesus was a mighty miracle worker. And no one else had ever done the miracles that Jesus did, the way he did them, in the quantity he did them. Amen. And some of them very unique. Amen. So we know that God must be with you. God himself has to be giving you the ability to perform these things. And apparently they had discussed this amongst themselves in the council. And so Jesus said to him, well, I'm going to tell you, you must be born again. Because if you want me to explain spiritual principles to you, you have to be a spiritual person. If I try to explain it to you intellectually with your brain, you're going to miss it. And you know what? Nicodemus illustrated it. This wise man said, well, how can I get back in my mother's womb? I don't understand how I'm going to do that now that I'm old. Well, I'll tell you what, you can't do it if you're young. You can't do it if you've just been born. You can't get back in there. Amen. Once you're out, you're out. And there's no way to get back inside. And so he just illustrated what Jesus was saying. Okay, you are speaking to me in a natural way. You're talking about natural birth, but what you're missing is I'm talking about spiritual birth. That which is born of the flesh is flesh, and that which is born of the Spirit, capital, the Spirit of God, is spirit. So in other words, the spirit part of us that we were born, as Paul said, dead in trespasses and sin, now comes alive through the new birth. Amen. And this is unimpeachable, unalterable. This is a divine principle. That which is born of the flesh is flesh, and that which is born of the spirit is spirit. And the difference between the two births determines a person's eternal destiny. You know, you may not have gotten a good deal in your natural birth. Some of you may not know who your father is. Or you may know who he is, but you never really had a relationship with him. Amen? And maybe you didn't get a good deal with your natural birth. Some of you may have been adopted or put in foster homes. And maybe, you know, you've always had that sort of missing part in your heart because you didn't understand why you weren't kept with your family. Amen? But the thing is even if you didn't get this great, wonderful, natural birth or family, if you know God as your father, if you have a relationship with God himself as your father, you're going to be blessed.

0: what family you came to and through. If you have God as your father, you're going to be blessed in this life, and your eternal destiny is heaven. Before I go any further, I'd like Benny to come up here for a minute. Come on up. Amen. He's going to be my illustrated sermon. Now, can you see what this shirt says? I took a DNA test, and I am a child of God. I saw one online, but I wasn't able to find that it said, I took a DNA test, and my father is God. Same thing, but I didn't want to emphasize the word father. Amen? So now I'm going to tell you, there's a story behind this. A story that is 59 years old. Some of you may have heard about it, but a lot of you haven't, so I'm going to tell it this morning with Benny's permission. It's too late, I already wrote it.
1: He's always telling my
0: story. He always says, why do you tell my stories? Because when you tell somebody a real story, it makes the whole point stick. Amen? So as I said, there's a story behind that, and it's 59 years old in the making. How many of you would like to hear it? Well, it all began really with Sarah. Sarah wanted to learn more about her ethnic heritage. You know, there's a lot of buzz right now about Ancestry.com. In fact, right now, there's a big sale on for Father's Day. You can get it for $69. Amen. And there are also some new TV shows on cable network, the Learning Channel, where they have shows about people that are searching for their parents. Who are you, or who do you think you are? Something like that anyway. And people now want to get into their heritage, even if they know who their parents are. You know, they want to see, well, where did I come from in Europe? Or where did I come from in Africa? And they want to search and find their real ethnic roots. So it's a big thing right now going on. So Sarah was interested in this, and also her cousin Lisa, Cheryl's daughter, Benny's sister Cheryl, and her daughter Lisa. She was also into searching out her heritage and had done so for several years. You know, you can go on and do a tree, but once you take a DNA test, then you ramp up your searching, because now you get all of this information about the percentage of your heritage based on your blood, and also you'll start getting information about other people who also took a DNA test that you're close to. And so that gives you all of these hints that you can start searching. So Lisa had already done one a while back, and so then Sarah decided to do one. So when the results for Sarah's came back in, she and Lisa, they're online and they're going back and forth discussing, you know, who their DNA matches are. But it wasn't long before Lisa started getting suspicious, because she detected things weren't adding up the way they should be, because Sarah had DNA matches Lisa didn't have. And Lisa had some Sarah didn't have. And so that got Lisa suspicious, and she told Sarah, I don't think we're full cousins. So Sarah comes to Benny and I and tells us, yeah, Lisa says she doesn't think that we're full cousins. Something's wrong. And we said, oh, really? But we just laughed it off like it was nothing to it. However, Lisa and Sarah kept, you know, going back and forth, and then they came up with a super, super sale, but you had to buy several kits to get the good price, like four kits. So they decided. Lisa bought one for her mother, Cheryl. Sarah bought one for me and Benny. And so I said, oh, wow, this is fun. I wanted to do it because really I've been hoping to try to trace Mother Hardy, Granny's lineage back. And I keep getting stuck because, you know, she came over here in 1905. And I'm trying to find more information about, if I possibly could, about Lithuania and what happened there. So I was all for it. Yeah, this is going to be great. I'll be able to find more out maybe about Granny. So we took the DNA test. And when the results came in a few weeks later, Benny was faced with a jolting reality.
2: Amen. I hope you're enjoying this unique message. I took a DNA test, and God is my father. The current rage is DNA testing through services like Ancestry DNA. It's actually

0: especially rewarding to trace your ethnic roots back to Europe or Africa or Asia, but many have been unexpectedly shocked to learn their father is not their bio father. This happened to my husband, Benny. He found out that Benny Knotts is not a Knotts. Since all the players involved are deceased, there are many questions that cannot be answered. But the good news is, he has been united with his three new sisters he never knew existed. But there is even better news. Benny took a spiritual DNA test, and God is his father. Many today do not know who their bio fathers are. Others who do know have no relationship or a strained relationship with their fathers. The feeling of rejection is a heavy load on the heart. Jesus was rejected by his own people, and most did not accept that he is the Son of God. But as early as age 12, Jesus knew who his father is, and he was eager to be about his business. He said, "If you don't believe me when I say God is my father, believe the works I do." If you were born again of the incorruptible seed of God's word, the attributes of your heavenly father are evident in you, and God calls you his beloved son or daughter. I took a DNA test, and God is my father is available on CD for a love gift for the radio ministry of $10 or more. 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Till next time, this is Sharon Knott saying, Maranatha.
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1: Praise the Lord. 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This is David Middleton welcoming you to the Doers of the Word radio program, where we're teaching you the uncompromised Word of God. We're going to continue sharing with you on the subject of the parable of the sower. We've talked about the Word of God in your life, how it's living, it's abiding in you, how it's going to bring forth fruit, what the Word of God is to you. And we're talking about the parable of the sower, which gives an understanding of how the Word produces fruit in your life. And it also is a revelation of the spiritual warfare which occurs as the Word comes to you, and Satan, of course, comes to try to take the Word out of your heart. We've looked at the parable of the sower in Matthew 13, Mark chapter 4, and Luke chapter 8. And we've talked about the subject of the parable, which is the Word of God, the object of the parable, which is to produce the hundredfold return, which comes from 30, 60, hundredfold, which is fruit, more fruit, and much fruit in your life. And also the fact that we've got to overcome Satan's attacks against the Word so that it will bring forth fruit. And we talked about the fact that Jesus gives the parable. The disciples came when he was alone and asked him about it, and he declared that it was given unto them to know the mysteries of the kingdom of God. And he began to explain it. And we saw the fact that in the first type of ground, that in fact the four different examples of the Word sown in the different types of ground are all pointing towards the Word sown in the heart of man. Remember, in every single case, all heard the Word that had it sown in their heart. The difference in the four cases is what each did with the Word after they heard it and had it sown in their heart. The ground shows whether they were able to keep the Word in their heart or not, and what was necessary in order to keep it, and of course also how the enemy came, and unfortunately how he took the Word out of their heart and why that occurred. Remember, the Word in your heart, sown as seed, is going to bring forth fruit if it stays in the midst of your heart. Fruit bearing is not dependent upon circumstances. It's all dependent upon the Word in you, which is the incorruptible seed. It will grow on its own. It will produce fruit. Remember, it's the living Word of God that abides in you and will produce after its kind. Fruit bearing is dependent upon what we do with the Word, and we must overcome the enemy as well as do what the Word says to bring forth the fruit in our life. We talked about the Word sown by the wayside, and the example or the explanation of that was in Mark chapter 4 in verse 14, the sower soweth the Word. Verse 15, these are they by the wayside where the Word is sown. When they've heard, Satan cometh immediately and taketh away the Word that was sown in their hearts. In Luke 8, we saw the fact that in verse 12, where it says, those by the wayside are they that hear, then cometh the devil and taketh the Word out of their hearts, lest they should believe and be saved. If the Word stays in your heart, then you, as you believe and act upon it, it will produce that result in your life. How is the devil able to take it out? It's in Matthew chapter 13. We see in verse 19, when anyone heareth the word of the kingdom and understandeth it not, then cometh the wicked one and catcheth away that which was sown in his heart. Notice, the Word was sown in his heart even though he did not understand it. That's an important point for you to realize. Every time you sow the Word in someone, or the Word is sown in you, it gets into your heart or gets into their heart. If they do not understand it, they will not act upon it and do it, and then the devil will be able to take it out of your heart. So spiritual understanding is necessary so that you will do what the Word says, and so that the enemy will not be able to take it out of your heart. Now, the second type that we talked about is the word that was sown on the stony ground. In this particular parable, remember that the lack of the roots and the moisture caused it to be scorched when the sun, which is the type of the devil, came up and it withered. Well, in this case, each one of them, of course, they heard the word that was sown in their heart. And in this case, he understood it. And we see in Mark chapter 4, it says, these are, in verse 16, these are they likewise which are sown on stony ground, when they've heard the word, immediately receive it with gladness, And then it says they have no root in themselves, and so endure but for a time. Afterward, when affliction or persecution ariseth for the word's sake, immediately they are offended. In Matthew chapter 13, it says here that the one who hears the word, with joy he receives it. He has no root in themselves, endureth for a while. When tribulation or persecution ariseth because of the word, by and by he's offended. And then in Luke chapter 8, it says these are the ones that hear, they receive the word with joy. They have no root, which for a while believe, and in time of temptation fall away. This shows you something that's very important. First of all, the word is understood, and he receives it with joy. The word receive in Mark chapter 4 is the word lambano, where it says he received it with gladness. And that means a self-prompted taking hold of it. In Luke chapter 8, where it says how they receive the word with joy, it's the word dekamai, which is a ready reception of what is offered to you, a passive reception, as opposed to lambano in Mark 4, which is an active reception, indicating that the proper way to receive the word is to have a ready reception of what's offered to you, and then taking hold of it to apply it in your life, doing it. Now, it said they had no root in themselves. Why was that? Because of the fact they didn't hear and do it. The foundation and the root system is established when you are a hearer and a doer of the word, so you will continue in it. Because it says that affliction and persecution ariseth for the word's sake. That's why the enemy comes. And it said in time of temptation they fell away. Why? Because they were not established in it, in the root system of being a consistent hearer and doer of it. That's the only way that you're going to overcome the temptations that come against you, because you've gotten established in it. Now this affliction, this word means, it's the Greek word phlipsis, which means pressure. It's also translated tribulation. And we see in the Word of God, it talks about this in 2 Corinthians chapter 4, in verse 16 and 17, where it says that we faint not, though our outward man perish, yet the inward man is renewed day by day. For our light affliction, the light pressure, which is but for a moment, worketh for us a far more exceeding and eternal weight of glory, while we look not at the things that which are seen, but at the things which are not seen. For the things which are seen are temporal, but the things which are not seen are eternal. That shows you that you and I are being renewed by the Word of God that we receive day by day, and yet the pressure comes against it, and it calls it a light pressure. The pressure comes from the enemy. But how are we going to overcome? Because we're going to take hold of and look at the things that are not seen, not at the things that are seen. We're going to get our eyes upon the ways of the Spirit, and we're going to overcome the enemy, because we're not going to let the pressures of the circumstances or things that come against us get us off of the Word of God. You know, all the pressures that come, God has promised to deliver you out of them. In Acts chapter 7 and verse 10, it says he delivered them out of all his afflictions. And in 1 Peter chapter 5 verse 9, it says, when we resist the devil, whom resist steadfast in the faith, knowing that the same afflictions are accomplished in your brethren that are in the world. That shows you the same pressures are accomplished in all of us. You know, don't think that your problem is any worse than anybody else's. The enemy just brings the problems against you, same kind of afflictions. They're just wrapped up in different packages, tailor-made for what's going on in your life. But everybody has the same afflictions or pressures that come against them. That's why you have to resist the enemy steadfast in the faith, so that you will overcome. Now in John 16, verse 33, he says, these things have I spoken unto you, that in me you might have peace. In the world you shall have tribulation, which is pressure. Yes, you're going to have tribulation. Remember, we're not of the world, but we are in the world. He said, but be of good cheer. I have overcome the world. Or be of good cheer means be of good courage. Well, if the Lord overcame, you and I can overcome as well. In Acts chapter 14 and verse 22, the Bible says, confirming the souls of the disciples and exhorting them to continue in the faith, and that we must through much tribulation enter into the kingdom of God. Now the word for tribulation again is this word phlipsis, which affliction or pressure, and that tells you something. You and I are going to go through much pressure to enter into the kingdom of God, which is the rule and the reign of God. And remember, what comes to you is the word of the kingdom, that if you act on it, you'll enter into ruling and reigning over the enemy, and you'll see fruit come forth in your life. That the pressure will come, because remember, Satan comes for the word's sake to try to take out that word of the kingdom. But you are going to go through it. It's not going to overcome you, but you're going to go through the pressure to enter into it. And it says you're going to go through much tribulation. So that's just a fact of life, because the enemy's here, but you can go through it as you do the word of God, and you can overcome the enemies that come against you. Remember, the Bible says in Psalms that many are the afflictions of the righteous, but the Lord delivers them out of them all. That's right. God will deliver you out of them all. And then persecution tries to come against us. Remember, persecution means to put to flight. Usually pressure is that which comes as such, trying to get you off the word. Essentially, a lot of times it comes from within, things that come against you in your mind. Persecution will usually come from people used of the enemy on the outside, trying to get you to back off the word of God. In Acts chapter 8 and verse 1, here's where Saul was consenting unto his death, and at that time there was a great persecution against the church. The enemy was coming against the church, trying to get him to back off, but you cannot back off. In Romans chapter 8, verse 35, the Bible says, "Who shall separate us from the love of Christ? Shall tribulation or the pressure? Shall distress or persecution or famine or nakedness or peril or sword? No. In all, you and I are more than conquerors, even though the enemy considers us sheep for the slaughter. You and I are more than conquerors, and we're going to overcome." In 2 Timothy 3, the Bible says how he, in verse 11, the persecutions, afflictions which came unto me at Antioch, at Iconium, at Lystra, what persecutions I endured, but out of them all the Lord delivered me. And then in verse 12 of 2 Timothy 3, it says, "Yea, and all that will live godly in Christ Jesus shall suffer persecution." That's right. The affliction, the persecution will come at you because of the word, and all those that live godly, which are hearers and doers of the word, that's one who's living godly, they're going to suffer persecution. It will be coming at you. Don't wonder why it's coming at you. It's because of the word. You understand now the enemy is going to try to stop you from doing the word in your life. So, in fact, if you don't have much persecution, the question is, how godly of a life are you living? That's the problem for many Christians today. They got one foot walking in the spirit, one foot walking in the flesh or the ways of the world, and they're not really living too godly. You've got to put the word of God first place. And yes, you will have the afflictions of persecutions, but God will deliver you out of them all. So, as we learn to overcome temptation, that's another point that's important for us to be able to bring forth fruit in our life. Well, we've covered more on this particular subject today, and we're going to get into in the next broadcast on the subject of the word sown among thorns. We were planning on it today, but we wanted to go back over understanding this affliction and this tribulation of the pressure from within and the pressure coming from without to try to get you to fall away. Be a doer of the word and walk in victory, and you will see much fruit come forth through the word of God in your life. God bless you. In closing, are you looking for a New Testament church? We teach and preach the uncompromised Word of God with in-depth teaching, bringing forth scripture after scripture on subject after subject. I also minister healing and deliverance to all who have a need. I minister continual deliverance and healing, doing whatever it takes until a person is set free. I've seen the Lord heal cancer, heart problems, diabetes, seizures, eliminate tumors, and bring forth healing from all kinds of sickness and disease. I invite you to visit Jesus is Lord Outreach Center. Our services are Sunday at 10 a.m. and 6:30 p.m., and Wednesday at 7 p.m. The church is located at 2955 West Fairmount Avenue, just west of I-17 and Indian School. For more information, please call 602-279-5212.
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7: 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I tell you what, evil is sweeping our country like you can't even believe. And my predictions, of course, are coming true as usual today on Hardcore. This is Brother Mike. I'm the professional counselor at the Arizona Deliverance Center. We're in Phoenix. We're on 15th Avenue. We're south of Osborne Row. We're the red brick building. We also have a counseling center available for born-again Christians. If you need to see a counselor for individual, family, or marriage counseling, you can do so at no charge. 602-636-5800. I'll get you on the schedule. I have a podcast every morning, every Sunday morning, at 9 o'clock. I hope you'll join me. 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I'll send you the information for the Zoom services. 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We have a monthly healing service on the last Friday of the month at 7 o'clock. We had 12 to 15 people healed at that last healing service. It was fantastic. Don't forget about Ladies' Night every Tuesday at 6:30. Deleting Dementia. I've done several programs on this over the years. This is my silver anniversary. I've been on the radio now. This is my 25th year. I've done several radio programs on euthanasia and physician-assisted suicide. Well, I'm telling you, it started in Europe, it started in Canada, and then physician-assisted suicide went to Oregon, Washington, and California. And I did several radio programs years ago on those issues, and I warned everybody and I predicted to everybody that sooner or later it was going to sweep the country, and every state we'll have physician-assisted suicide, and then from there we move on to euthanasia. Well, the United States is getting tired of people who have dementia. They don't know what's causing it. It is clearly exacerbated by demons, but what the cause of it is, nobody knows. Probably diet, probably chemicals, probably medications. Something like that is triggering dementia in older patients in particular. They're getting it earlier in life, and guess what they're going to start doing? Anybody know? Yes, sir. Physician-assisted suicide and euthanasia now ready to go with dementia patients. Evil men and seducers will wax worse and worse, deceiving and being deceived. 2 Timothy chapter 3. Bible predicted this, and it's happening right now. Come with me to New Jersey. I know you don't want to go. I'm not going to blame you, but suck it up and go with me right now to New Jersey. Check this out. Serious moves are materializing to allow ending the lives of dementia patients in New Jersey, allowing them to be killed by lethal injection euthanasia, if it is requested in written and in a written advance directive or to allow a document to be signed requiring caregivers to withhold sufficient food and water to sustain life. New Jersey seems to have moved subtly in the latter direction with a vaguely worded bill. Here's the bill. Senate Bill 4186. This thing could open the door to intentional legal euthanasia through undernourishment. Here's what it says. Quote, it is the public policy of this state to respect the dignity, autonomy, and previously expressed wishes of individuals living with dementia by authoring DSAD, Dementia Specific Advanced Directives. DSAD is what they're called. Establishing clear standards for comfort feeding only and ensuring that such directives are honored across all care settings. Now check this out. Here's what they're saying. If they get it in writing from either the patient, which is going to be tough because they've got severe dementia, or the family members, or the doctor, or medical personnel, or someone, you will be legally allowed to withhold tube feeding, liquid IVs. You'll be able to withdraw that and withhold it from a dementia patient to facilitate their death, essentially through starvation. The law will only allow you to give fluids or foods that the person is capable of ingesting orally. And they call it in the bill, comfort feeding only. Comfort feeding only means an order that directs caregivers to offer oral food and fluids by hand, if and as tolerated, for comfort purposes. And it prohibits artificial nutrition or hydration through feeding tubes or intravenous means. This is all legal now. This is what it says in the bill for New Jersey. And remember, once one state does something, others quickly follow. Feeding tubes and intravenous means are medical treatments that can be withheld or withdrawn under this bill. No objections. Can you believe that? I think you can. Physician-assisted suicide started on the West Coast. Of course it did. And it's been heading east ever since. California and Oregon started first. Washington jumped on. And now they're moving it to dementia patients. In Great Britain, in Canada, and in Europe, they are now expanding euthanasia, not physician-assisted suicide. They have full-blown euthanasia over there. It has now been expanded to patients with mental illnesses. That's coming to our country next. Patients who are suffering from severe mental illnesses, such as borderline personality disorder, schizophrenia, schizoaffective disorder, severe psychosis, and others. If you have a severe mental illness in these countries, and someday here in America, they will be able to put you to sleep because, according to the medical profession, these are illnesses that cannot be cured. And if the condition is so severe that the patient has to be institutionalized, they are going to start putting these people to sleep. Now they've moved over to dementia patients, and later on they'll be moving to the mentally ill. We have had in our ministry patients with full-blown schizophrenia and schizoaffective disorder completely healed and completely delivered from demons, which either caused the illness or were exacerbating it. This is the situation we're facing here. The United States is now promoting the concept that life is cheap. Life is cheap. Once you start allowing patients to order their own sub rosa euthanasia in slow motion, once that is allowed, it would be only a matter of time before quicker endings are authorized and promoted. There's no question about it. All of this always gets worse, never gets any better. The medical profession has given up on certain illnesses, as I mentioned, some mental illnesses, as I mentioned, mental illnesses like dementia, a lot of cancers, different things. They've given up on it. And so what they want to do is eliminate the patient. Why? It's all economic. For obvious reasons, they don't want patients eating up resources and insurance dollars, and the insurance carriers want them put to sleep. And they're going to start putting people to sleep. Why should you be worried about this? Why should I care? You're next, friend. Hey, you know, it was like yesterday. I can remember when I was 25 years old just yesterday. I'm in my 70s now. Life goes by fast, and your life's going by fast, okay? I got an email from a guy that was listening to me on the radio 24 years ago. 24 years went by fast. The time is coming, friend, when physician-assisted suicide will yield to euthanasia here in America. And they're going to start putting you to sleep. They ran a test on us to see if we would put up with it during the pandemic when they came up with these fake cures, social distancing, masks, and vaccines. And they said if you didn't get a vaccine, you were getting fired from your job. You got to wear a mask if you go out in public, got to social distance. All that stuff was fake. None of it was real. But what it was is that it was an opportunity to test us to see what we would put up with. They wanted to test us to see what we would buy. They wanted to check us out to see how stupid we were. And folks, we're pretty dumb. We're really dumb. Folks, the end is coming. The rapture and the tribulation are only a few years away. You've got to turn your life over to the Lord quickly. You've got to make a rededication event occur in your life. You've got to get baptized. You've got to get sin out of your life. You got to do it quickly. You got to do it now. I can help you. 602-636-5800. If you're being oppressed by demons, call today. See you next time.
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0: Welcome to For Zion's Sake. Isaiah 62:1 is taken directly out of the Hebrew Scriptures when the prophet Isaiah declared, "For Zion's sake I will not keep silent, and for Jerusalem's sake I will not keep quiet, until her righteousness goes forth like brightness, and her salvation like a torch that is burning." Your hosts for the program are Shelley and June Volk, Jewish believers burdened to see Jew and Gentile become one, believers strengthened in their faith and for their Jewish kinsmen to come to the saving knowledge of Jesus as the Messiah, the Son of God.
1: Bless the Lord. Good evening to you and welcome to For Zion's Sake. We thank you for joining us. We're the Volks. My name is Shelley.
2: And my name is June. Hi, everyone.
1: It's good to be with you as we conclude a week of broadcasting. And the theme this week was the Spirit of God and the Word of God. And we've mentioned John 6:63 quite often, and we probably will say it again today. It is the Spirit who gives life, L-I-F-E. The flesh profits nothing. The words that I speak to you are spirit and they are life. We pointed out so often through both the Old and the New Testaments, there's a dramatic link between the Spirit of God and the Word of God. I'd like to just review a couple of scriptures that we spoke of during the week. And one was 1 Thessalonians chapter 1, verse 5. For our gospel did not come to you in word only, but also in power and in the Holy Spirit. Again, we're going to see this repeated so often. John 14, verses 25 and 26. These things I have spoken to you while being present with you, but the Helper, the Holy Spirit, whom the Father will send in my name, he will teach you all things and bring to your remembrance all things that I said to you. In John 16, verse 13, this is the Word of God. When he, the Spirit of truth, has come, he will guide you into all truth. So we see the Spirit of truth is the Holy Spirit combined with the Word. It makes a very powerful combination. Also, going back, there were many in the Old Testament scriptures. For example, Proverbs 1:23 says, "Behold, I will pour out my spirit on you. I will make my words known." So many instances in both the Old and the New Covenant, we saw the Spirit move, which caused people to speak the word. Acts 4:31, "And when they had prayed, the place where they were gathered together was shaken, and they were all filled with the Holy Spirit, and began to speak the word of God with boldness." Again, there's almost a pattern, Junie, throughout the Bible of the Spirit moving and then God speaking. We saw it in the beginning when God created the heavens and the earth. The Spirit was moving over the waters, and then God said, "Let there be light." So I pray that our listeners have heard the word and will really live according to the word. But today, we'd like to conclude this week of programs by looking carefully at the armor of God. I'm reading from Ephesians 6, beginning at verse 10. "Finally, be strong in the Lord and in the strength of his might. Put on the full armor of God, that you may be able to stand firm against the schemes of the devil. For our struggle is not against flesh and blood, but against the rulers, against the powers, against the world forces of this darkness, against the spiritual forces of wickedness in the heavenly places. Therefore, take up the full armor of God, that you may be able to resist in the evil day, and having done everything, to stand firm." This is the third time we see that phrase, stand firm. Verse 14, "Stand firm, therefore, having girded your loins with truth, and having put on the breastplate of righteousness, and having shod your feet with the preparation of the gospel of peace. In addition to all, taking up the shield of faith, with which you will be able to extinguish all the flaming missiles of the evil one." Verse 17, "And take the helmet of salvation, and the sword of the Spirit, which is the Word of God." Junie, if any scripture links the Spirit of God with the Word of God, this is it. The sword of the Spirit, which is the Word of God. So first of all, I want to say that put on speaks of a permanent attire for believers. It's our spiritual defense that we will be able to stand firm against the wiles or schemes of the devil when he attacks us. And the God of this world and the prince of the air will be defeated by the power of God through the spirit, the spiritual spirit, the word of God. It's powerful. The sword of the spirit is the word of God.
2: When we hear Shelley put on the full armor of God, we picture getting dressed and putting something outside of ourselves on. But the scripture is trying to say to us that it's a way of life.
1: Yes, Lord.
2: And to live in and with the full armor of God. And each of the armors is a protection for us, but more importantly, a covering by the Lord, like the helmet of salvation is not a helmet to put on, but it's a protection from our own mindset, from the things we think or feel, to put on the mind of Christ, to have our feet shod for the gospel, is to keep our steps firm in the Lord, having him guide us, to put on the breastplate of righteousness. Jesus is the righteous one. The Holy Spirit, the Spirit of truth, lives in us. And to put on the breastplate is to live in the Spirit of God.
1: Thank you, Lord.
2: To live in his righteousness, because he is the righteous one. The shield of faith to quench the fiery darts of the enemy is not something we hold in front of us, but it protects us. It goes before us, and that's what Jesus did. He went before us, and to walk in his spirit and to follow his way quenches the fiery darts of the enemy. And you know, Shelley, and our loins girded with truth, to walk in the truth of God, to speak the truth, to live the truth.
1: Thank you, Lord.
2: To love the truth. And the only part that the armor doesn't protect is our back, Shelley. But the Lord promises in his word that he will be our rear guard. He will protect
1: us. Yes, Lord.
2: So it's a whole way of living, not for ourselves, Shelley, but for the Lord, and desiring to do the purposes that he has for us in our life. And for every listener, for you too, it's to live for the Lord, that he has an eternal purpose while you're living in this day and age,
1: Lord,
2: when it looks like evil is winning, but it's not true. The Lord has won, and he said it is finished on the cross over 2,000 years ago.
1: It's powerful, Junie, really powerful. I'd like to combine this, Junie, with a verse in Hebrews chapter 4, verse 12, which speaks about what we're talking about now, the word of God, the sword of the Spirit. Hebrews 4:12, for the word of God is living and active and sharper than a two-edged sword, piercing as far as the division of soul and spirit, of both joints and marrow, and able to judge the thoughts and intentions of the heart. You know, in thinking about this, Junie, in a very real way, to get saved, the sword of the Spirit touched us, and that, you know, it cut out doubt, it cut out fear, it took away apprehensions, So enabling us to come to the saving knowledge of Jesus. So it's a great tool for us, but now that we are believers, we need to be dressed in this full armor of God all the time, knowing that we can defeat the enemy through the word of God.
2: And when you think of a sword, Shelley, you think of a weapon to hit someone with. But the sword of the Spirit is very important in what you read in Hebrews, because the word of God is sharper than any two-edged sword. And it divides for us the soul from the spirit and the bone from the marrow. It's so important because it will give us the knowledge of what the Lord is asking of us.
1: It's powerful. And it also is a reminder, Junie, of how Jesus was led into the wilderness by the Spirit. The Spirit of God led him into the wilderness to be tempted by the devil. And, of course, what did he use as his defense mechanism and offensively to get rid of the devil? It is written, it is written, it is written. And we have that same ability to fight against and be victor over the devil by declaring the word of God to him.
2: And what was so important, Shelley, is the devil spoke to Jesus the word of God.
1: Yes.
2: But it wasn't suited or fit for the situation or circumstance. That's why we need the Holy Spirit's discernment and ask the Lord, was that you, Lord? Because Jesus answered by the Spirit.
1: Yes, Lord.
2: And
1: that
2: turned the devil away. So if you're in doubt, Lord, I believe, help me in my unbelief.
1: Yes, Lord.
2: Jesus knows us, and he wants to help us.
1: Amen. You know, we come to this fact. There is no higher authority in the world than the Word of God.
2: Amen.
1: Praise the Lord. Well, this being Friday, we want to identify ourselves with our Jewish kinsmen by reciting the Shema. And if you know it, please recite it along with us.
3: Shema Yisrael, Adonai Eloheinu, Adonai Echad. Hear, O Israel, the Lord, our God, the Lord is one.
1: We thank you, Lord. We
2: thank
1: you,
2: Lord.
1: And we pray that we will be men of the Spirit, men and women of the Word, living a victorious life in you. In the name of Yeshua.
2: Amen.
0: 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Until next time, the Lord bless thee and keep thee. The Lord make his face to shine upon thee and be gracious unto thee. 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
9: What God is saying in his word is, but I will be with you. 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
8: 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In today's episode, Pastor Brian offers the second part of the lesson from Psalm 19. Dr. Chappell points us to the scriptures, which reveal the reality of God's greatness and His care through the observable truth of His creation. You can find this lesson and many others when you visit unlimitedgrace.com. And while you're there, look for Pastor Brian's book, The Multi-Generational Church Crisis. This compelling book asks the question of the church, what could be accomplished in the name of Christ if we could better understand each other? Let's hear now from Dr. Brian Chappell as he shares the second part of the lesson from Psalm 19.
9: We were beginning in the 19th Psalm, so I'm going to ask that you look in your Bibles there as well. Psalm 19, page 456 in your Grace Bibles. And just to remind you a bit of what we covered as we look just at the first half of Psalm 19. There the psalmist was rejoicing in the glory of God that is revealed in general revelation, that is in nature itself. And we recognize that if science is honest and faith is honest, that the scriptures tell us what we can observe in creation is true, and all truth is God's truth, making known the reality of His greatness and His care. Somebody shared with me afterwards that that's not just something I have to guess at. A recent study done at Rice University surveyed this nation's scientists, 12 million, and recognized that 2 million self-identify as evangelical, Bible-believing Christians. 2 million. That means if you're pursuing a science profession, believing the truth of the Word of God, you're not alone. 2 million people. There's another, that's, by the way, 17% of the nation's scientists are Bible-believing Christians. Then you should recognize another 19% are Roman Catholic, another 20% are mainline Protestant, which means if you total all those together, over 70% of the nation's scientists in some way affirm the reality of the God of creation. We sometimes think of science as being so opposed to faith, and recognize those who study deeply into matters of creation recognize a creator. The reality is only about 20% of the nation's scientists actually claim to be atheist or agnostic. Far more actually recognize that in creation, there's a hand of a creator that is seen. And that's what the psalmist was making clear in the first half of the psalm. But the second half is about something else that is declaring the greatness of our God. And I'll ask that you stand as we read this portion of God's word and consider what else is there that is declaring the greatness of the glory of God. Psalm 19, beginning at verse 7. The law of the Lord is perfect, reviving the soul. The testimony of the Lord is sure, making wise the simple. The precepts of the Lord are right, rejoicing the heart. The commandment of the Lord is pure, enlightening the eyes. The fear of the Lord is clean, enduring forever. The rules of the Lord are true and righteous altogether. More to be desired are they than gold, even much fine gold, sweeter also than honey, and drippings of the honeycomb. Moreover, by them is your servant warned. In keeping them, there is great reward. Who can discern his errors? Declare me innocent from hidden faults. Keep back your servant also from presumptuous sins. Let them not have dominion over me. Then shall I be blameless and innocent of great transgression. Let the words of my mouth and the meditation of my heart be acceptable in your sight, O Lord, my rock and my redeemer. Let's pray together. Heavenly Father, our prayer this day is simple, already supplied by the psalmist. May the words of our mouths and the meditations of our hearts be acceptable in your sight, O Lord, our rock and our redeemer. We pray in Jesus' name. Amen. The Bible is just a bunch of rules for scared goody-two-shoes who are trying to stay on the right side of their God. We don't say it, but sometimes we think it. And as a consequence, when other people say it, we're not sure exactly how to respond. The Bible is just a bunch of rules for some scaredy, goody-two-shoes trying to stay on the right side of their God. How would you answer that? How does the psalmist answer that? In order to understand, it may be helpful to recognize, though we're somewhat into our series of psalms, I haven't taken time to tell you the structure of all the psalms that you will read in the Bible. You may not have recognized it, but a psalm is actually a poem for Hebrew writers, and that means it follows the rules of poetry. There are images and symbols that don't work the same as in other parts of biblical literature. But something else that's happening is that a poem has a particular structure that we, in English, recognize is held together by rhyme. Right? Come, my children, and you shall hear of the midnight ride of Paul Revere. It rhymes. The gingham dog and the calico cat side by side on the table sat. 'Twas 12:30, and what do you think? Not one or the other had slept a wink. You can read the rest in the children's book when you get home. They rhyme. But as you read Hebrew poems, they don't rhyme. The technique of making the poem progress is not rhyme, but reflection. Whatever line is paired with another line is actually meant to reflect what was said previously.

declare the glory of God, and the sky proclaims his handiwork. There's just a different color, but it's really the same thought that's repeated again. Sometimes the thought in the pairing is put in contrast to make the point. That's in verse 2. Day to day pours out speech, and night to night reveals knowledge. As the heavens are declaring the glory of God, some of it's in the daytime and some of it's in the nighttime. But still, the heavenly bodies are declaring, whether day or night, the glory of God. A same thought in some contrast. And sometimes the thought is stated to clarify what's been said earlier. That's verses 3 and 4. There is no speech, nor are there words whose voice is not heard. Now, I don't know about you, but that's not entirely clear to me what that means. And so I have to read the paired verse 4 to see what actually is being said. Their voice, that is the heavenly bodies, their voice goes out through all the earth, and their words to the end of the world. There is no language, says the psalmist, whereby the heavenly bodies, the stars, and the greatness of the Creator can't be seen and understood by the things that are created. There's no earthly boundary. The heavens are pouring forth speech, and we see them. And that clarification comes as you use one paired line to compare to the other. Now, what that means is something really kind of neat. If you're reading through the Psalms and you say, I didn't get that. What did that mean? Well, read the line that's paired, and you're going to get the same idea with some development that will help you understand. That's not just true of lines that are put together, but sometimes whole concepts that are put together. The first half of this psalm was saying, the works of God declare his glory. The creation, the heavenly bodies, they declare the greatness and the glory of God. But now you get the second half of the poem, which seems to be about something very different. It starts talking about the law of the Lord, the testimony of the Lord, the precepts of the Lord, the commandment of the Lord. Why did we suddenly switch subjects? Well, we didn't switch subjects. The first half of the psalm is saying, the works of God declare his glory. What do you think the second half is talking about when it talks about the commandments, the precepts, the rules? What is all that about? It is not about the works of God, but the Word of God. The works of God declare his glory, and the Word of God declares his glory. There are complementary thoughts here that we're supposed to understand so that we will be able to say, why do we think this word is declaring the glory of God as much as the stars and the sun and the planets and the galaxies are declaring his glory as well? This also is supposed to be declaring God's glory. How does it do that? Well, you see it as you think of verses 7, 8, and 9 in what they are saying. You recognize that as they are describing various aspects of the Word of God, that is, look at verse 7, the law, the end of verse 7, the testimony, verse 8, the precepts of the Lord, end of verse 8, the commandments of the Lord, beginning of verse 9, the fear of the Lord, and end of verse 9, the rules of the Lord. All these different aspects of the Lord are doing something. They are revealing God's character. After all, if you see those various aspects of the Word of God and see how they are described here, something very special is happening. If you just look at the descriptors that at the ends of the lines, if you did not know they were describing the Word of God, you have to ask yourself, what would you think they were describing? Just look at them. The law of the Lord is perfect, sure, right, pure, clean, true, righteous altogether. If you didn't know that those particular adjectives were describing the Word of God, what would you think they were describing? Perfect, sure, right, pure, clean, true, altogether righteous. What would you think was being described? God himself. He is the one who's perfect, sure, true, altogether righteous. And that's the point that's being made, that this Word of God reflects the character of God. In fact, the psalmist is careful to say at every point, it is the law of the Lord. It is the testimony of the Lord, the precepts of the Lord, the commandment of the Lord. This is his word to us.
Our human response is, no, this was

0: just written by men long ago. But in the New Testament, the apostolic writers actually look back and they begin to say, how could it be that those mere men who wrote were nonetheless writing the Word of God? You take a passage like 2 Peter 1:21. No prophecy of Scripture is of human will, but holy men of God spake as they were carried along by the Holy Spirit. The claim of the Scriptures is, yes, that mere human people wrote, but in a very special way, by the inspiration of the Holy Spirit, they were carried along in such a way that what they wrote was the actual law of God, testimony of the Lord, precepts of the Lord, commandment of the Lord, the fear of the Lord, which, by the way, is just a technical way of referring to the Bible in the Old Testament, the fear of the Lord, and the rules of the Lord. It's all of Him. So it reflects His character. Now, that in itself is a good thing, but I would have to be honest to tell you, it doesn't actually help me very much. If what I have in front of me is a book that tells me how holy, righteous, and perfect God is, then all I do is feel guilty. I mean, I can't measure up. I can't meet the requirements. And so we begin to recognize that the psalmist is not just telling us that this Word of God reflects the character of God, it also reflects the care of God. What is the Word supposed to do in us? What is its purpose as it is given in all its purity and truth and righteousness? Well, look again, verses 7 through 9, and see what is the response that is expected. Verse 7, the law of the Lord is perfect to what end? Reviving the soul. Lord, I'm just out of gas. I just don't have resources to go on. I can't make sense of this. I don't know what to do. And the Word of God, if you actually heard it as it is the Word of the Lord to you, is meant to revive your soul. To say you could face anything if you actually had God with you. And when you have His voice, His Word with you, you are to understand you don't just have a reflection of His character, you have the presentation of His character. He's explaining to you, I'm still with you. I'm here with you by my Word.
1: 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It may seem hard for younger Christians to believe, but people over 50 were raised during an era when 90% of Americans identified as Christian. These older believers were once part of a majority group that understood the mission of the church was to take control of our culture, to halt its evils. At the same time, Christians under 50 have lived their entire lives perceiving themselves as a minority that needs to make credible their faith to a secular, pluralistic culture. These distinct experiences and perceptions have a profound impact on the priorities different generations have for church ministry. It's no wonder that younger and older believers don't always see eye to eye. 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And now, more from Brian Chappell on today's Unlimited Grace.
0: Psalm So the testimony of the Lord is sure. To what end? Making wise the simple. Lord, I don't know what to do. Everybody's pressing me to do this. I feel like I could do it. What should I do? Do what God says. Because even when we don't know outcomes, we don't know results, we are not sure where this may lead, we are told this is the word of God. The wisest creator of the universe has given the directions. And so he says, do as I say. And as simple as you may be, you will be wise. Just before I left for Australia, a news article in our local paper reported that our county is the third highest ranked for a particular type of sexually transmitted disease. And there's part of us, you know, that can just kind of go, how sad, or tisk-tisk, or shame on them. Instead of grieving, saying in our hearts, how sad that in our society these days, young people seem to have to get together sexually in order to prove their attractiveness to one another, that there is the not just the loss of modesty, but the loss of a covenantal relationship of marriage whereby families are secured, whereby children are made safe, whereby there's a generation that would know that somehow I am treasured for who I am, not what I look like or how much I can satisfy another person. How do I know that? I mean, everybody else, I'm told the population, even among Christians, doesn't seem to object so much anymore to sexual activity outside of marriage because God says this is something special and beautiful and wonderful for those who are in marriage. And if you don't believe it, just recognize this. God said so. And to believe and act upon what he says is to be wiser than everyone else. How can I prove it? Well, it's God who said it. And he makes wise the simple. Even we can't explain it all, we can't prove it all. In business, we don't know outcomes. We see things that might not be as we think they are. We recognize we put ourselves... Why would we put ourselves at risk? Because it's absolutely the wisest thing we can do to follow the Word of God. He makes wise the simple as we follow His Word. Verse 8, the precepts of the Lord are right, rejoicing the heart. Lord, I don't know if I can ever laugh again. I don't know if I will ever know joy again. I have been so crushed by this hurt to myself or my family, whatever. I don't know. And to believe that what God is saying in His Word is, but I will be with you. I will never leave you or forsake you. And when we recognize God is working all things together for good, that He is making promises to His people of the glory that will come for those who even go through hard things with faithfulness to Him, that we can know joy everlasting because His Word says so. And we trust it because it's a reflection of His character and of His care. The commandment of the Lord is pure, enlightening the eyes. I don't understand why this has happened. I don't understand what I am to do next. I don't know how I should advise my children. But what do we do when we have those difficult and hard decisions? We study God's Word. We get apart and we read and we have Him minister to us by His Holy Spirit and we pray. Why do we do that? Because we profoundly believe that in this Word, God is communicating His character and care to us so that when we are in need, we would know what He intends, that our eyes would be enlightened to the path that He has for us that is the right and the good path. Some of you have teased me a bit because you've started reading in some of the things that I have written. And as my son was climbing a mountain recently, you all remembered an account that I gave of a mountain climb some years ago. I and a friend were climbing a mountain in Colorado that was approaching about 14,000 feet. We started out on a clear day. And as we reached the summit, the clouds came in behind and below us on the mountain. So as we started to descend, we descended into clouds that became the densest fog I have ever been in. All the landmarks that I knew so well that I'd been through before, I could not see a one. I could hardly see my hand in front of my face. Well, you say, well, no big problem. I mean, the way you get down is you just go down. I mean, it's a mountain after you. Just go down. The trouble was when we just went down, we came to a cliff that seemed to be hundreds and hundreds of feet high. So we traversed the other way and we came to a glacier that we could not cross. We were stuck on the side of a mountain. And the only way that we could get down was by going back up to the summit in the thin oxygen. But now it was raining as we were wearing summer clothes. And as we got close to the summit again, it wasn't raining, it was snowing. Thin oxygen, exhausted. We went back up, back down the other side, hoping it was the other side, because you can't see in that fog. And then after hours of walking, came across the path. And suddenly we say, we so appreciate the character of the people who have laid a safe path. We so appreciate the care of people who long ago made a path for us. This is something that we deeply want to be on, this path to safety. When you recognize what God is saying in His Word is, I am providing for you a representation of my character and care that is the safe path for life. We are not saying, I'm going to stay on this path because I'm a goody two-shoes and I don't want God to hurt me. I'm on the path because the God who has loved me enough to, out of all creation, give me the law and the way that is glorious and good is the path that I want to be on.
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4: God lives and works today. Are you unhappy because you sense that your life doesn't have the right goal? In His great love for you, God wants to show you a goal today that will give your life a deep and wonderful meaning. 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

The Bible paints a picture before our eyes of a man to whom God in his love had given an important and tremendous goal. It was John the Baptist. He was a person who only lived for one thing, to prepare the way for Jesus, the coming King, so that Christ would be accepted by his people. He saw this to be his vocation in life. And so with a holy fervor, John the Baptist cleared away all the stones that were blocking the way, that is, the stones of sin in his own life and in the lives of others. He really died to self, leading his own disciples to Jesus. He always turned the people and his followers away from himself, directing them to Jesus alone. Yes, John the Baptist's greatness lay in his humility, and the authority with which he called others to repentance came from his own life of repentance. To prepare the way for Jesus, the mighty King, whose coming again is the highest calling, the greatest commission for us all. Today, in our times, more than ever before, Jesus is waiting for us to prepare the way for him, as did John the Baptist, clearing the way in this last hour so that he can still come to hearts, also among his own people. Every time we turn in contrition, making a break with a particular sin, our repentance will encourage others to repent. And when we're not concerned about receiving attention, honor, and love in our service and life for Jesus, but are willing to step back and die to self, Jesus' glory will shine forth. Then we'll be clearing the way for Jesus so that he can rule in other hearts. A bit of the kingdom of heaven will dawn there, for his redemption brings joy and peace. Can there be a greater goal, a deeper purpose for our lives? Therefore, let us pray.

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4: In the name of the Father, and of the Son, and of the Holy Spirit, Amen. I believe in God, the Father, the Almighty, creator of heaven and earth, and in Jesus Christ, his only Son, our Lord, who was conceived by the Holy Spirit, born of the Virgin Mary, suffered under Pontius Pilate, was crucified, died, and was buried. He descended into hell. On the third day, he arose again from the dead and ascended into heaven. He is seated at the right hand of God the Father Almighty, and from there he will come again to judge the living and the dead.
5: I believe in the Holy Spirit, the Holy Catholic Church, the communion of saints, the forgiveness of sins, the resurrection of the body, and life everlasting.
4: Our Father, who art in heaven, hallowed be thy name. Thy kingdom come, thy will be done, here on earth as it is in heaven.
5: Give us this day our daily bread, and forgive us our trespasses, as we forgive those who trespass against us. And lead us not into temptation, but deliver us from evil. Amen.
4: Hail Mary, full of grace, the Lord is with thee. Blessed art thou amongst women, and blessed is the fruit of thy womb, Jesus.
5: Holy Mary, Mother of God, pray for us sinners, now and at the hour of our death. Amen.
4: Hail Mary, full of grace, the Lord is with thee. Blessed art thou amongst women, and blessed is the fruit of thy womb, Jesus.
5: Holy Mary, Mother of God, pray for us sinners, now and at the hour of our death.
4: Hail Mary, full of grace, the Lord is with thee. Blessed art thou amongst women, and blessed is the fruit of thy womb, Jesus.
5: Holy Mary, Mother of God, pray for us sinners, now and at the hour of our death. Amen.
4: Glory be to the Father, and to the Son, and to the Holy Spirit.
5: As it was in the beginning, is now, and ever shall be, world without end. Amen.
4: The first sorrowful mystery, the agony of our Lord Jesus in the garden. Mother of our divine Savior, we pray the Holy Spirit will lead and guide our seminarians to a life of holiness and sanctity, serving your Son. Our Father who art in heaven, hallowed be thy name. Thy kingdom come, thy will be done, here on earth as it is in heaven.
5: Give us this day our daily bread, and forgive us our trespasses, as we forgive those who trespass against us. And lead us not into temptation, but deliver us from evil.
4: Hail Mary, full of grace, the Lord is with thee. Blessed art thou amongst women, and blessed is the fruit of thy womb, Jesus.
5: Holy Mary, Mother of God, pray for us sinners, now and at the hour of our death. Amen.
4: Hail Mary, full of grace, the Lord is with thee. Blessed art thou amongst women, and blessed is the fruit of thy womb, Jesus.
5: Holy Mary, Mother of God, pray for us sinners, now and at the hour of our death. Amen.
4: Hail Mary, full of grace, the Lord is with thee. Blessed art thou amongst women, and blessed is the fruit of thy womb, Jesus.
5: Holy Mary, Mother of God, pray for us sinners, now and at the hour of our death. Amen.
4: Hail Mary, full of grace, the Lord is with thee. Blessed art thou amongst women, and blessed is the fruit of thy womb, Jesus.
5: Holy Mary, Mother of God, pray for us sinners, now and at the hour of our death. Amen.
4: Hail Mary, full of grace, the Lord is with thee. Blessed art thou amongst women, and blessed is the fruit of thy womb, Jesus.
5: Holy Mary, Mother of God, pray for us sinners, now and at the hour of our death. Amen.
4: Hail Mary, full of grace, the Lord is with thee. Blessed art thou amongst women, and blessed is the fruit of thy womb, Jesus.
5: Holy Mary, Mother of God, pray for us sinners, now and at the hour of our death.
4: Hail Mary, full of grace, the Lord is with thee. Blessed art thou amongst women, and blessed is the fruit of thy womb, Jesus.
5: Holy Mary, Mother of God, pray for us sinners, now and at the hour of our death. Amen.
4: Hail Mary, full of grace, the Lord is with thee. Blessed art thou amongst women, and blessed is the fruit of thy womb, Jesus.
5: Holy Mary, Mother of God, pray for us sinners, now and at the hour of our death.
4: Hail Mary, full of grace, the Lord is with thee. Blessed art thou amongst women, and blessed is the fruit of thy womb, Jesus.
5: Holy Mary, Mother of God, pray for us sinners, now and at the hour of our death. Amen.
4: Glory be to the Father, and to the Son, and to the Holy Spirit.
5: As it was in the beginning, is now, and ever shall be, world without end. Amen.
4: O my Jesus,
5: forgive us our sins, save us from our fires of hell, lead all souls to heaven, especially those in most need of thy mercy.
4: The second sorrowful mystery, the scourging at the pillar. We pray, Mother Most Faithful, bless our seminarians with a true understanding of Christ's teaching and his deep love for them. Our Father who art in heaven, hallowed be thy name. Thy kingdom come, thy will be done, here on earth as it is in heaven.
5: Give us this day our daily bread, and forgive us our trespasses, as we forgive those who trespass against us. And lead us not into temptation, but deliver us from evil. Amen.
4: Hail Mary, full of grace, the Lord is with thee. Blessed art thou amongst women, and blessed is the fruit of thy womb, Jesus.
5: Holy Mary, Mother of God, pray for us sinners, now and at the hour of our death. Amen.
4: Hail Mary, full of grace, the Lord is with thee. Blessed art thou amongst women, and blessed is the fruit of thy womb, Jesus.
5: Holy Mary, Mother of God, pray for us sinners, now and at the hour of our death.
4: Hail Mary, full of grace, the Lord is with thee. Blessed art thou amongst women, and blessed is the fruit of thy womb, Jesus.
5: Holy Mary, Mother of God, pray for us sinners, now and at the hour of our death. Amen.
4: Hail Mary, full of grace, the Lord is with thee. Blessed art thou amongst women, and blessed is the fruit of thy womb, Jesus.
5: Holy Mary, Mother of God, pray for us sinners, now and at the hour of our death.
4: Hail Mary, full of grace, the Lord is with thee. Blessed art thou amongst women, and blessed is the fruit of thy womb, Jesus.
5: Holy Mary, Mother of God, pray for us sinners, now and at the hour of our death. Amen.
4: Hail Mary, full of grace, the Lord is with thee. Blessed art thou amongst women, and blessed is the fruit of thy womb, Jesus.
5: Holy Mary, Mother of God, pray for us sinners, now and at the hour of our death.
4: Hail Mary, full of grace, the Lord is with thee. Blessed art thou amongst women, and blessed is the fruit of thy womb, Jesus.
5: Holy Mary, Mother of God, pray for us sinners, now and at the hour of our death. Amen.
4: Hail Mary, full of grace, the Lord is with thee. Blessed art thou amongst women, and blessed is the fruit of thy womb, Jesus.
5: Holy Mary, Mother of God, pray for us sinners, now and at the hour of our death.
4: Hail Mary, full of grace, the Lord is with thee. Blessed art thou amongst women, and blessed is the fruit of thy womb, Jesus.
5: Holy Mary, Mother of God, pray for us sinners, now and at the hour of our death. Amen.
4: Hail Mary, full of grace, the Lord is with thee. Blessed art thou amongst women, and blessed is the fruit of thy womb, Jesus.
5: Holy Mary, Mother of God, pray for us sinners, now and at the hour of our death.
4: Glory be to the Father, and to the Son, and to the Holy Spirit.
5: As it was in the beginning, is now, and ever shall be, world without end. Amen.
4: O my Jesus,
5: forgive us our sins, save us from the fires of hell, lead all souls to heaven, especially those who most need thy mercy.
4: The third sorrowful mystery, the crowning with thorns. Mother of wisdom, we pray the wisdom of Christ will be with all vocation directors in their role as teacher, guide, and mentor. Our Father who art in heaven, hallowed be thy name. Thy kingdom come, thy will be done, here on earth as it is in heaven.
5: Give us this day our daily bread, and forgive us our trespasses, as we forgive those who trespass against us. And lead us not into temptation, but deliver us from evil.
4: Hail Mary, full of grace, the Lord is with thee. Blessed art thou amongst women, and blessed is the fruit of thy womb, Jesus.
5: Holy Mary, Mother of God, pray for us sinners, now and at the hour of our death. Amen.
4: Hail Mary, full of grace, the Lord is with thee. Blessed art thou amongst women, and blessed is the fruit of thy womb, Jesus.
5: Holy Mary, Mother of God, pray for us sinners, now and at the hour of our death.
4: Hail Mary, full of grace, the Lord is with thee. Blessed art thou amongst women, and blessed is the fruit of thy womb, Jesus.
5: Holy Mary, Mother of God, pray for us sinners, now and at the hour of our death. Amen.
4: Hail Mary, full of grace, the Lord is with thee. Blessed art thou amongst women, and blessed is the fruit of thy womb, Jesus.
5: Holy Mary, Mother of God, pray for us sinners, now and at the hour of our death.
4: Hail Mary, full of grace, the Lord is with thee. Blessed art thou amongst women, and blessed is the fruit of thy womb, Jesus.
5: Holy Mary, Mother of God, pray for us sinners, now and at the hour of our death. Amen.
4: Hail Mary, full of grace, the Lord is with thee. Blessed art thou amongst women, and blessed is the fruit of thy womb, Jesus.
5: Holy Mary, Mother of God, pray for us sinners, now and at the hour of our death.
4: Hail Mary, full of grace, the Lord is with thee. Blessed art thou amongst women, and blessed is the fruit of thy womb, Jesus.
5: Holy Mary, Mother of God, pray for us sinners, now and at the hour of our death. Amen.
4: Hail Mary, full of grace, the Lord is with thee. Blessed art thou amongst women, and blessed is the fruit of thy womb, Jesus.
5: Holy Mary, Mother of God, pray for us sinners, now and at the hour of our death.
4: Hail Mary, full of grace, the Lord is with thee. Blessed art thou amongst women, and blessed is the fruit of thy womb, Jesus.
5: Holy Mary, Mother of God, pray for us sinners, now and at the hour of our death. Amen.
4: Hail Mary, full of grace, the Lord is with thee. Blessed art thou amongst women, and blessed is the fruit of thy womb, Jesus.
5: Holy Mary, Mother of God, pray for us sinners, now and at the hour of our death.
4: Glory be to the Father, and to the Son, and to the Holy Spirit.
5: As it was in the beginning, is now, and ever shall be, world without end. Amen.
4: O my Jesus,
5: forgive us our sins, save us from the fires of hell, lead all souls to heaven, especially those most in need of thy mercy.
4: The fourth sorrowful mystery, the carrying of the cross. Singular vessel of devotion, we pray our seminarians will be filled with courage and fortitude when facing struggles and difficulties. Our Father who art in heaven, hallowed be thy name. Thy kingdom come, thy will be done, here on earth as it is in heaven.
5: Give us this day our daily bread, and forgive us our trespasses, as we forgive those who trespass against us. And lead us not into temptation,
4: Hail Mary, full of grace, the Lord is with thee. Blessed art thou amongst women, and blessed is the fruit of thy womb, Jesus.
5: Holy Mary, Mother of God, pray for us sinners, now and at the hour of our death. Amen.
4: Hail Mary, full of grace, the Lord is with thee. Blessed art thou amongst women, and blessed is the fruit of thy womb, Jesus.
5: Holy Mary, Mother of God, pray for us sinners, now and at the hour of our death.
4: Hail Mary, full of grace, the Lord is with thee. Blessed art thou amongst women, and blessed is the fruit of thy womb, Jesus.
5: Holy Mary, Mother of God, pray for us sinners, now and at the hour of our death. Amen.
4: Hail Mary, full of grace, the Lord is with thee. Blessed art thou amongst women, and blessed is the fruit of thy womb, Jesus.
5: Holy Mary, Mother of God, pray for us sinners. sinners, now and at the hour of our death. Amen.
4: Hail Mary, full of grace, the Lord is with thee. Blessed art thou amongst women, and blessed is the fruit of thy womb, Jesus.
5: Holy Mary, Mother of God, pray for us sinners, now and at the hour of our death.
4: Hail Mary, full of grace, the Lord is with thee. Blessed art thou amongst women, and blessed is the fruit of thy womb, Jesus.
5: Holy Mary, Mother of God, pray for us sinners, now and at the hour of our death. Amen.
4: Hail Mary, full of grace, the Lord is with thee. Blessed art thou amongst women, and blessed is the fruit of thy womb, Jesus.
5: Holy Mary, Mother of God, pray for us sinners, now and at the hour of our death.
4: Hail Mary, full of grace, the Lord is with thee. Blessed art thou amongst women, and blessed is the fruit of thy womb, Jesus.
5: Holy Mary, Mother of God, pray for us sinners, now and at the hour of our death. Amen.
4: Hail Mary, full of grace, the Lord is with thee. Blessed are you among women, and blessed is the fruit of thy womb, Jesus.
5: Holy Mary, Mother of God, pray for us sinners, now and at the hour of our death.
4: Hail Mary, full of grace, the Lord is with thee. Blessed art thou amongst women, and blessed is the fruit of thy womb, Jesus.
5: Holy Mary, Mother of God, pray for us sinners, now and at the hour of our death. Amen.
4: Glory be to the Father, and to the Son, and to the Holy Spirit.
5: As it was in the beginning, is now, and ever shall be, world without end. Amen.
4: O my Jesus,
5: forgive us our sins, save us from the fires of hell, lead all souls to heaven, especially those most in need of thy mercy.
4: The fifth sorrowful mystery, the crucifixion and death of our Lord Jesus Christ. Holy Mother, Gate of Heaven, shine your heavenly light upon all religious in your maternal care. Our Father, who art in heaven, hallowed be thy name. Thy kingdom come, thy will be done, here on earth as it is in heaven.
5: Give us this day our daily bread, and forgive us our trespasses, as we forgive those who trespass against us. And lead us not into temptation, but deliver us from evil.
4: Hail Mary, full of grace, the Lord is with thee. Blessed art thou amongst women, and blessed is the fruit of thy womb, Jesus.
5: Holy Mary, Mother of God, pray for us sinners, now and at the hour of our death. Amen.
4: Hail Mary, full of grace, the Lord is with thee. Blessed art thou amongst women, and blessed is the fruit of thy womb, Jesus.
5: Holy Mary, Mother of God, pray for us sinners, now and at the hour of our death.
4: Hail Mary, full of grace, the Lord is with thee. Blessed art thou amongst women, and blessed is the fruit of thy womb, Jesus.
5: Holy Mary, Mother of God, pray for us sinners, now and at the hour of our death. Amen.
4: Hail Mary, full of grace, the Lord is with thee. Blessed art thou amongst women, and blessed is the fruit of thy womb, Jesus.
5: Holy Mary, Mother of God, pray for us sinners, now and at the hour of our death.
4: Hail Mary, full of grace, the Lord is with thee. Blessed art thou amongst women, and blessed is the fruit of thy womb, Jesus.
5: Holy Mary, Mother of God, pray for us sinners, now and at the hour of our death. Amen.
4: Hail Mary, full of grace, the Lord is with thee. Blessed art thou amongst women, and blessed is the fruit of thy womb, Jesus.
5: Holy Mary, Mother of God, pray for us sinners, now and at the hour of our death.
4: Hail Mary, full of grace, the Lord is with thee. Blessed art thou amongst women, and blessed is the fruit of thy womb, Jesus.
5: Holy Mary, Mother of God, pray for us sinners, now and at the hour of our death. Amen.
4: Hail Mary, full of grace, the Lord is with thee. Blessed art thou amongst women, and blessed is the fruit of thy womb, Jesus.
5: Holy Mary, Mother of God, pray for us sinners, now and at the hour of our death.
4: Hail Mary, full of grace, the Lord is with thee. Blessed art thou amongst women, and blessed is the fruit of thy womb, Jesus.
5: Holy Mary, Mother of God, pray for us sinners, now and at the hour of our death. Amen.
4: Hail Mary, full of grace, the Lord is with thee. Blessed art thou amongst women, and blessed is the fruit of thy womb, Jesus.
5: Holy Mary, Mother of God, pray for us sinners, now and at the hour of our death.
4: Glory be to the Father, and to the Son, and to the Holy Spirit.
5: As it was in the beginning, is now, and ever shall be, world without end. Amen.
4: O my Jesus,
5: forgive us our sins, save us from the fires of hell, lead all souls to heaven, especially those who most need thy mercy.
4: Hail, Holy Queen,
5: Mother of mercy, our life, our sweetness, and our hope. To thee do we cry, broken as children of Eve. To thee do we set up our sighs, mourning and weeping in this valley of tears. Turn then, most gracious advocate, thine eyes of mercy towards us. And after this our eyes have, show unto us the blessed truth of thy Jesus. O heaven, O beloved, O sweet Virgin Mary.
4: Pray for us, that we may be made worthy of the promises of Christ. O God, whose only begotten Son, by his life, death, and resurrection, has purchased for us the rewards of eternal life, grant, we beseech thee, that meditating upon these mysteries of the Most Holy Rosary of the Blessed Virgin Mary, we may imitate what they contain and obtain what they promise through the same Christ our Lord.
3: Amen. We would now like to welcome our good friend and longtime contributor, Father James Kubicki, as he shares a reflection on the Sacred Heart of Jesus.
6: Reflection for the Solemnity of the Most Sacred Heart of Jesus. When Jesus appeared to the Visitation nun, St. Margaret Mary, in 1673, he revealed his heart to her, and he said, "My divine heart is so passionately fond of the human race, and of you in particular, that it cannot keep back the pent-up flames of its burning charity any longer. They must burst out through you and reveal my heart to the world so as to enrich humanity with my precious treasures." What are those treasures? The treasures of his love. Jesus loves us so passionately that he endured his passion, his suffering and death on a cross. And now, that total offering of himself is given to us in the holy sacrifice of the Mass. Jesus gives himself to us, body and blood, soul and divinity, including his most sacred heart, every time we receive him in Holy Communion. Yet, how easy it is to take this gift for granted, and to ignore Jesus, and to become cold in our affection for him. That is why Jesus appeared to St. Margaret Mary in 1675 and asked for the feast day that we're celebrating. As he revealed his heart once more to her, he said, "There it is, that heart so deeply in love with men and women, it spared no means of proof, wearing itself out until it was utterly spent. This meets with scant appreciation from most of them. All I get back is ingratitude. Witness their irreverence, their sacrileges, their coldness and contempt for me in this sacrament of love. That is why I'm asking you to have the Friday after the octave of Corpus Christi set apart as a special feast in honor of my heart, a day on which to receive me in Holy Communion and make a solemn act of reparation for the indignities I have received in the Blessed Sacrament. I promise you that I shall open my heart to all who honor me in this way and who get others to do the same. They will feel in all its fullness the power of my love." Jesus asked for this feast that we're celebrating, but the Church is very careful with private revelations. It took a while for this feast to be celebrated beyond the walls of St. Margaret Mary's convent. In 1765, the Polish bishops asked for permission to celebrate it in all of their dioceses. And then, one after another, other groups of bishops made the same request, until in 1856, Blessed Pope Pius IX extended the feast to the Universal Church. In time, it grew in importance, until now it is celebrated as one of the highest feasts, a solemnity. I hope you will be able to participate in the celebration of Mass and to receive our Lord in Holy Communion. But even if you're not able to do so, you can still make a spiritual communion and an act of reparation. What's that? Well, it's a prayer that makes up for the irreverence and coldness with which so many people treat our Lord in the Blessed Sacrament. Here's a short prayer. My Lord Jesus Christ, only way to the Father, Son of God, divine Redeemer, Savior of the world, I bless you, I adore you, and I glorify you. I offer to you infinite praise for the sublime gift of the most blessed sacrament, the sacrament of your sacred body and precious blood. I beg of you mercy and peace upon this unworthy world, and especially upon your holy Catholic Church.
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Well, it's Friday. Friday is here, and Joe Jaquin is still trying to feel a little better. He's got a little cold going on, and some issues, and probably could have maybe muscled onto the air today. He probably could have muscled through today and got in on the show, but you know what? He's got a big meeting on Monday, and very important to talk about the meeting in Arizona, the 15th, which is Monday. There'll be a meeting. You'll have to forgive me. I forget the exact time. I know you guys are putting in some reservations for the spots available at Dave and Buster's, and you will have guys from Texit there to explain what's going on with Texit, and you can answer questions that are have complaints or concerns or whatever it is you want to do when you're there, and you'll get your update. I know very briefly that I guess Bobby Gray had his deposition with the SEC. I don't keep up on that stuff very much, but let's just say they didn't. It was in London. They didn't arrest him and haul him off. So I guess it was a good deposition. But the information was given to the SEC. I'm sure the court case in August.

know, this the government, and it's a court case with high-end lawyers. You never know. They could, we'll push it back till 2027. We'll push it back halfway through 2027. I don't know, but all of those things, you can ask those questions because those guys will have more knowledge of, whatever knowledge they have, they'll be able to give to you at the meeting on Monday. So be sure if you're interested and you want to know what's going on with Iskander and Texaco and that you show up in Arizona at the meeting at Dave and Buster's. I'm just getting set up. I was a little behind the eight ball myself trying to get everything set up. But the number to call, we are a Patriot Training Group. We are a gold and silver seller. You can order gold and silver from us if you're listening to this in Arizona, if you're listening to this show in Colorado, or if you happen to be streaming it in from anywhere, you can call this number, 800-951-0592. That number again is 800-951-0592. And I'm going to have a special that'll be coming up maybe in the next segment. Gold is essentially flat right now, down a couple of dollars at a price of about $4,210. Silver is down about a quarter. It's at $67.09. There's been this pullback in silver and gold here recently, so the prices are a lot lower. You can buy more gold for your dollars currently. You may want to take advantage of that. I'll have the special, like I said, on the next segment. And I'm going to talk on the next segment. I'm going to bring Jack in on this. And gold and silver is, it's something that is not short term. It's a long term situation. It's not an item that you buy and turn around and flip it. It's not what it's designed for. It's a store of wealth. And when you're moving wealth, look, to spend gold, it's just the way it is. It's not the money anymore. Anything, any asset you have has to be turned into currency before you can spend it. That's just the way it works. Now, you can trade assets if you have a situation where you can trade gold for property. Then that's always a bonus, but not everybody can do that. So you have this store of wealth, and then you sell it, turn it into currency so you can use it for wherever you're going to spend it on. And it's more of a long-term play. You put your savings in gold and silver. You let it sit there and do what savings does. It holds its position. And gold and silver savings way better than currency savings because the currency is being devalued. And when I was getting into gold and silver, and I started to understand it more and more, and I started to sell it on the side before I met up with Joe and joined up with the Patriot Trading Group, I learned a lot about, all of the utility uses, and I said, hey, I had a young son, and I was like, well, and how about instead of saving a bank account or whatever, some thing out of the bank or, a savings account, why don't I start saving for Jack's future, and I'm going to put it in metals. And then when Jack reached a certain age, I approached him with a deal, and so we'll talk about it. And people have heard me talk about it. We'll go deeper into that. We'll get Jack's take on it, and it's not a very complicated story. It's actually a very simple story, but it's kind of nice to go over the timeline because it takes place over years, and that's the way gold is supposed to be looked at, over the course of years. It's not SpaceX. SpaceX has their IPO today. Oh, I bet the information. I haven't even looked at any of the information currently about it, but I'm sure it's a big deal. It's going to be a big deal for the next couple of months, and it's a play that you buy into something. It's you're making an investment. You're taking bets, and then maybe when the IPO goes up in value, hey, I'm going to sell some of it, make a profit. You can do that with some of these stock. These stock options, these abilities to these different products that are available. But with gold and silver, it's a long-term strategy. It's something you have to look at it as a long-term partnership. And we'll do Jack's. Jack's a young guy, but he's done well with how he tended to his savings as he grew up. So we'll

0: talk about that when we get back. We'll get a gold and silver special out, so stay with us. 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I'll be right back.
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5: Hi, this is Jeanette Mata from It's Your Divine Destiny. 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
7: And I had to come to a place where I realized that. And then I look in the Word and I see, who is pure? Jesus. Jesus is pure.
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0: 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The number to call, 800-951-0592. And today we have a gold special and a silver special. Let me get to that right now. As I said, gold and silver. Silver's down a little bit, but gold's kind of flat. $20 liberties. The old 1 ounce spendable coin from 1933 and earlier, before they ripped gold out of the possession of Americans. $20. Just stay $20 for decade upon decade upon decade upon decade, and then we got our happy centralized bank, centralized financial system starting in the early 1900s, and then the gold just left. Only took from the central bank to the confiscation, only took 20 years. We're more than 20 years from the turn of the century. It's 2026. That's how quick it turned from a $20 valuable coin that you could have in your possession to being taken away from you. Now gold today is, you can get one of these guys for $4,250. $4,250. This is just the way it is. I know that for a lot of people, this is pricing you out. But we have a silver special. Joe in Arizona, myself here in Colorado, we've always got odds and ends. We don't talk about this a lot. You could always call us here call me here in Colorado, or if you're in Arizona, you can just call 800-951-0592. You can always talk to the staff and say, hey, I just want a roll of dimes, or do you got anything small to buy? Just call before. Don't just show up. It's always better just to call, because you show up and we don't have anything. But Joe and I are keeping our inventory pretty lean, but we've always got stuff sitting around. You can give us a call and buy anything you want. Anything we got, we'll sell it to you. But today's special, you got the $20 gold liberties, $20 liberty 1 ounce gold pieces for $4,250. On silver eagles, the price came up pretty good yesterday. It's kind of holding that position today. We have a roll of silver eagles for $1,475. $1,475, a roll of silver eagles. Number to call, 800-951-0592. I don't have the number available. You'll have to call and get an update on that. I am not in Arizona, so we run most of these specials from Arizona. I am holding down the fort, and get yourself some gold and silver today. My son's story. So Jack is available to. I'm gonna kind of tell the story, and I'll have Jack add some details. I started seriously selling gold and silver in 2015. I was doing some gold and silver in 2013, 2014, but I got kind of serious about it in 2015, and that was also the year Jack was 11 years old. And I came to him, and then Jack, I don't know if Jack remembers the conversation. I do, because I thought it was really important. Jack, probably didn't really understand how important it was when he's 11. But we have a good relationship. Jack's an only child, so there's no sisters or brothers to deal with and any of that. So, when we have a talk, it's between him and me, or a mom and me and him. And so I came to him and I said, hey, Jack, when you earn money, because he was really interested when he was 11. And he did some work when he was 10, but when he was 11, he started wanting to get some of his own money and mow a lawn or do work for grandpa and grandma. And my mom and dad have 5 acres of property. They always got tree branches and big, huge areas of weeds to mow and things. I said, all right, Jack, how about this? I want you to be able to do whatever you want with your money. I'm a freedom guy, right? But I also, since you are a kid, I got to guide you. I got to teach you things. So you don't get full freedom as a child, because you the parents have got to guide. So I was like, here's the deal. Half of everything you earn from now until you move out of the house, you give it to me. The other half, I don't care what you spend it on, because I'll be happy that you put half of it somewhere very important. I said, I'm going to put it in silver. I'm going to put it in gold. And Jack agreed to this. When he was growing up, I was big into Legos, but I wasn't huge into Legos. But I really like Legos. And Jack, we were doing Legos, I think, for a couple of years before this agreement, and then a couple of years after that. But Jack kind of fell out of Legos a couple of years later. And Jack was saving up silver. I could show him his stash of silver as it was growing. And I had all my old Legos, and he wasn't. I think he was 14. He wasn't doing Legos at all anymore. I think maybe 13. And I put an ad. Jack, do you remember? I think it was a Craigslist ad, was it? I can't remember.
1: Something like that, yeah.
0: And we just put, you know, we had this two bins full of Legos and the books and some of the boxes we had. And some guy reacted to the ad, and I believe, if I get this right, I think they gave us $800.
1: I think it was, yeah, between $500 and $800, somewhere in there.
0: But
1: yeah.
0: We got a $10 Indian. We cashed the Legos into a $10 Indian, which was between $500 to $800. Right? All I know is we were able to cash it into a, it might have been $600. So Jack continued to do odd jobs and work, and I gave him one other part of the deal. It's like, hey, when you get a taxable job, I'll drop the amount of savings you have to give me to 25%, because he's going to have taxes, right? He's going to start paying the protection money from the federal government and the IRS. So I was like, well, I won't take half his money, because now he's working a job that is like a regular gig. Which, Jack, you were doing during COVID, you started working that Amazon thing in the neighborhood, right?
1: Yes, in some guy's garage. Working out of his garage.
0: Jack kept stashing it away when he's 11 years old, when he's 12 years old, 13 years old, 14 years old, 15 years old. Every time any kind of money showed up, and then sometimes some birthday money and some other things, we would just keep stashing away. We're saving. Gold and silver is savings. I keep saying that on the air, and the reason I can say that is I have the experience. Jack and I have experienced what this kind of savings has done. Obviously, you have to have the discipline to put it away and not spend it. But I kind of made it easy for Jack, because it's kind of hard for a kid to grab a roll of silver and just go sell it, right? Especially when in 2018 I started selling with Patriot Trading Group. You know, if Jack had a weak moment, right, you probably would have had to take it somewhere else, Jack, and then probably get a really low price, right?
1: Yeah, I have no idea how I would have done that.
0: Yeah, you would
1: probably could have figured it out, but
0: yeah, you would have figured it out, got a low price. I'd be like, hey, well, why didn't you just sell it to me? And, well, because you wouldn't let me sell it. It's like, that's right, you're still living with me. That was the deal. So you weren't allowed to sell it. So, but Jack never really, he's not big into possessions and owning a lot of things. You know, he's more of a, you know, he's more artistic minded and kind of just enjoys the moment. But in 2025, at the end of 2024, and the beginning of 2025. And it's actually the back half of 2024. Jack wanted to move out of the house. And Jack, you were 20. You were 20, right?
1: Mm-hmm. Yeah.
0: Well, his box of silver and the amount of gold he had had stacked up pretty good. Okay? And we understand that during COVID, 2020, the price of gold went from $1,250 for one of these $20 Liberties. Remember, you get a $20 Liberty today on special, $4,250. Okay. Back when COVID hit, it was $1,250 to $1,300 for a $20 Liberty, and then COVID hit, and then suddenly it was $2,000, $2,200, $2,100 for a $20 Liberty. So we got into 2024, and gold started going up in 2024. And after Valentine's Day, started moving. And at the same time, Jack was planning with some friends to maybe move out. Well, Jack cashed it in, and he didn't. He bought a house instead of renting. And we were looking at rent, right, Joe? Jack, we were looking in Fort Lupton because we didn't know if we were going to be in Fort Lupton, and then we started looking in Johnstown when the winds of change at the radio station, right?
1: Yep.
0: But we started looking at buying because we're like, well, I'm not buying you a house. But you have enough for maybe half a down payment, depending on what we buy. Jack was able to cash out his entire amount. He had to be his entire amount, everything he had in gold and silver, came out to about $60,000. So from basically 10 years of saving, a little more than 10 years of saving, and Jack had put together about, you know, at that point, $60,000 in silver and gold. But remember, the stuff he was earning when he was 11, 12, 13, 14, the price of gold was lower. His savings protected what he was doing for those years. I put $60,000 together. We became partners in buying a home here in Johnstown. And Jack is the half owner of a house. At the age of 20, he bought it. He was moving towards 21, but he was still 20 in January of 2025 last year. He's a half owner of a house. I mean, some people are like, oh, that's not a good investment. I know some people think houses aren't a good investment, but you got to pay to live somewhere, and you can build up equity. It gives you the ability to buy a house somewhere else if you sell the house you're in. And now Jack uses some of his crypto money because he's able to save more money as he's working here at the radio station, put some money in the cryptos. He was in Texitcoin. He was able to move his Texitcoin through my advice. You know, I'm always going to help him out with it. If Jack gives me suggestions once in a while, you know, one of these days Jack's going to come with an idea and we're just going to go on the radio station. We're going to be like, hey, everybody, we got something new to talk about. But Jack has an Aurum position. He's been using that. And instead of having a bunch of spending money coming out of his Aurum, he sold his Texas position and took some of the profit he was able to make when he sold Texas a little earlier than most people. And he bought his Aurum position. Well, his Aurum position, we've been able to add to it, he's pulling his daily Aurum, and he's, instead of spending it or buying gold and silver, he wants to pay off the house early. So I was like, all right, that means I have to pay off the house early too. So Jack throws me $1,000 in Aurum returns. I have to throw $1,000, and we pay an extra $2,000 on the principal of the house. And because you know what? I mean, paying down debt isn't always the number one thing you want to do. But, I mean, if you can get a house paid off, then one less payment, right? Or you can refinance it into a lower payment. These are the things that parents should be doing, in my mind, with their children from early on. Saving for a college education, you better be smart about that. I think you should be saving for a college education if the child needs a college education to move into a field that's going to do really well for them, or if it's their life's dream to be whatever it is they go to college for. But what you should do with that college savings is, hey, this kid doesn't need college. And by the way, you probably should be saving for that college education in gold and silver. You could put it in the stock market and some fund or something, but I'll tell you right now, gold outperforms that stuff. At worst, it's even with the Dow or the S&P or any of that stuff, but the gold usually outperforms the S&P over a long enough timeline. Saving for that college, for college for your kids, which really should be, okay, this kid better be smart. This kid doesn't need to go to college. Let's put it into whatever he's going to move into. Hey, and then I encourage Jack. Jack wasn't too keen on the idea, but when COVID hit in 2020, and Jack that was the year he was finishing his 10th grade year. He had been at a private school, and I pulled him out of the private school because the private school was starting to reflect a public school. So I was like, why am I paying for a public school? And Jack was essentially he had high school education after 9th grade. And when COVID hit, I was like, all right, Jack, you've got the Jason diploma of high school education. Yeah, you're done. You're done. You're going to come to the radio station and start earning some money. And, hey, Jack's is a high school dropout. His dad's a high school dropout. My wife, his mom, is a high school dropout.
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0: Like, no, sir. Yes, ma'am. Bye, God. Be darned.
1: 800-951-0592. 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Gold and silver. We have $20 liberties for $4,250 today. We have rolls of silver eagles for $1,475. That's the special today. It's a Joe Free Friday. Give us a call. We are ready to take your orders right now. If you listen to the story in the last segment, I mean, it does you well to do something that's not of social norms. You know, most people, they get a job. And getting a job is not bad, but you want to do something with that job. You want to progress in that job. A good job, if you get really good at it, could turn into a good business. Why are you working for somebody else when you can turn what your skills into your own business? You know, if you're a carpenter, you go build houses for XYZ Corporation that's building tons of houses, and you just get better and better. You should always volunteer for other carpentry jobs and learn more, you know, skills of the trade. And then once you're really good at it, you just do it yourself and you hire yourself out. When you have a job, just so people understand this, you know, there's a middleman. There's a middleman between the company and the customer, right? And the company is shedding some of their profits to have you do the work, right? And that's that way the guy that the guy or the corporation, hey, they're taking less profit, but they're having somebody else do the work so they can get more jobs, hire more people, and their job is simply to just keep employment going and keep doing the work through having employees. But once you have the skills, you don't have to work for that corporation. You can go out and do your own, you know, home improvement stuff. You can finish basements, or do some framing on independent homes that are being built. You just got to know what it is that you're good at and capitalize on it. And if you do things that are not what the average guy out there is doing, that's how you do best. If you do what everybody else is doing, you're going to get the same result as everybody else. And I don't know about you, but it seems generally the average American is not doing all that well. If you want to compare it to some third world nation, that's what they always do, is say, wow, have you seen those guys in Africa that don't even have running water? But that's not how I compare myself. I compare myself to people that are doing better. How do I get what that guy's got? That guy is doing good. How did he get there? And this, most people are programmed not to even think this way. You know, most of the time we're programmed like you watch a Hollywood movie, and the rich guy is always the evil villain. You know, we got to take down the corporate bad guy. Well, yeah, there's corporate bad guys, but maybe you should be asking, how did he end up in that position of making all that money? Right? Do I want to do the same thing? Can I take any pointers as to how he got there? You know, I don't need to be just like that guy, but hey, how did he financially better himself so that he has more freedom to do as he wants to do? And I'm always constantly learning ways to be able to make life a little better. And so, Jack, you how do you like the guy? Are you happy that you saved that money for the last 10 plus years and bought a house last year? Are you happy with the result?
2: Yeah, of course. It kind of sucked at times because, you know, I'd make my $100 from my grandparents' house for the weekend, and then I'd have to give away half of it, but I wasn't giving it away. I was giving it back to myself in the future, so it was worth it.
1: It's kind of interesting. You know, remember what I told you?
2: What?
1: When you first started doing this? I told Jack, I said I think when he was 11, I said the 21-year-old version of you is going to thank the 11-year-old version.
2: Yeah, I was going to mention that, yeah.
1: Right? I mean, aren't you pretty happy that 11, 12, 13-year-old Jack was playing into it?
2: Oh, yeah. It's the same now, too. You know, the things I do now at 22 are going to, you know, help the 30, 40-year-old me. So
1: yeah, and you don't have to be super smart. And Jack is not a big math guy. He doesn't really, you know, and he leans on me on some of the financial stuff. But, you know, I did the same thing when I was a kid. My dad is a mechanic. He is so handy. And when you're raising a kid, sometimes it's like, well, why doesn't my son want to learn the skills that I know? And sometimes I think the relationship is sort of a yin-yang, you know, whatever the son is weak at, the father's strong at, and whatever the father is weak at, the son becomes strong at. And in my dad's case, being a mechanic, he built himself a huge garage, four car garage with a workout center on the end of it. He built it himself, poured the cement and the foundation, and he, you know, this is something he did, I don't know, 25 years ago. And my grandfather, Jack's great grandfather, was still alive. He was helping on it, and my uncle Alan was helping on it, and I can barely do the average things to keep things that are broken at the radio station from working. I'm glad I have a JD around to help me with some of these simple things. But as my dad was a lifelong mechanic, he's a retired mechanic. It's interesting. I had a nose for how do I not work so hard and turn it into better money. I think the way to make money is one of two things. You don't want to just work hard. The guy digging the ditch can dig ditches his entire life and live a miserable life and work harder than everybody else. You want to work smart. You want to be the smart guy in the room. But if you work only smart, that's where the corruption comes in. You know, there's a lot of really smart guys on Wall Street, you know, the ones that are stealing from other people when they break the rules and then they get a slap on the wrist when they get caught. What you want to do is you want to work hard and you want to work smart. You don't want to work too hard and you exhaust yourself, and you don't want to be only working smart because you won't have a work ethic when it matters. And so you do both. You work smart and you work hard. And so my dad, being a mechanic, I was just doing like a lot of kids. You know, I don't know what I'm going to do with my life, you know, and I was into certain things, and I became a pizza delivery driver. Now, pizza delivery driver appealed to me because I don't really work well with others, and especially I don't like supervision. I don't like bosses telling me go here and do this, go there and do that. Well, when you're a pizza delivery driver, if you're working for a good pizza delivery joint, you're on the road at least two-thirds of the time. So I don't have anyone breathing down my neck. And as long as I'm kicking butt and delivering faster and better than the other guys, I'm looked at as an asset. Plus, reporting tips, that was a questionable gray area for me. I just didn't really understand how to report tips. And two-thirds of my earnings came from tips. I get minimum wage. And we're going to talk about how that job... And my dad being a mechanic, I think you guys are going to put this together. And I'll express how that works with me and Jack.
3: I'd like to tell you about a man named Phineas who as a child survived the Holocaust. 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

0: Patriot Radio News Hour. We're Joe Free today. He's been under the weather. He definitely wants to be up and strong and ready for Monday. There is a Monday Texas meeting. You guys got a RSVP. It's at Dave and Buster's. I forget the exact time of the meeting, but it's on Monday evening. And get to that if you want to meet some of the Texas guys and have at it. We have $20 liberties for $4,250. That's our special on gold today. I highly suggest if you've got it, put it away, just like Jack did. Put it away. Silver Eagles, that's what Jack bought, a lot of Silver Eagles when he was saving his gold and silver. And we have Silver Eagles for $1,475 a roll. You do this and accomplish this by calling 800-951-0592. Kind of interested to see if Colorado will wake up and order a few more rolls of these things than Arizona. So I'm rooting for Colorado to show up the Arizona people by ordering more gold and silver than Arizona. Arizona, we have a bigger audience in Arizona. About two-thirds of our sales really goes through Arizona. Sometimes it's more when Colorado falls asleep. But once in a while, Colorado can show them up. So I'm hoping on a Friday we get a few rolls of Silver Eagles sold on the Colorado side. But I was talking a little bit about the time. Time is the one and only real commodity. Everything else is floating around. There is one commodity that the richest hedge fund billionaire thieving banker, Elon Musk, there's one commodity, and he understands, by the way, Elon Musk, he understands this commodity very well. It's the same, he has the same amount, he can't get more of it, personally, than you, the listener, the average guy going and doing a regular 9-to-5 job. It's time. You guys, Elon Musk and you, the listener, has the same amount of time. But understanding the precious commodity of time, this is where everything else exists. This is where all of the other financial wizardry and corruptness happens on a large scale. Because how do I get more time? Well, I'm not going to have more time myself. I have a life. It goes so many years, and that's it. But if I can get somebody else's time, that's the trick. And that's where commodities and currencies and assets and investments, and all this stuff comes into play. And there's lots of ways that you can be very, very efficient with your time. And a lot of it comes, and this is where family is important, friends are important. You're able to, in your own community or your own circle of, like with the radio station, I have a circle of business owners I talk to. I use the commodity of time best when I have assets. I have contacts, important people. This is where you got to be respectful in certain circles. You can't always, you can't act like Howard Stern to everybody you meet all the time, because eventually you will lose that. You'll lose a lot of contacts and things that would make your life a lot easier. And so, how did I become very efficient? I was a pizza delivery driver in the very end of 2004. When they were giving away all those bad adjustable rate mortgages. Yeah, they gave me one of those stated income. I'm a pizza driver. Oh, yeah, how much do you make? It's like, well, how much do I need to make to buy a house? And my agent, she knew the whole game that was being played before the housing crash. She's like, well, I'll tell you what, this is a number that'll get you the house we're looking at. I was like, okay, I'll state that I earned that much money. They're not quite as loose nowadays, but I wonder if they're going to go back to that. But as a pizza driver, I had that fortune. I got a house. But my wife and I decided that Jack wasn't going to be raised by a daycare or the schools or anything, so she was a stay-at-home mom. Once in a while, my wife would work part-time stuff to help us with bills, but she raised our son. So I had to figure out, as a pizza delivery driver, and I had been doing this for years, I got really good at it, how to support an entire family buying a house as a pizza delivery driver. Now, I think we are way past that. I don't even know if this is even possible, even if you're as good of a pizza delivery driver as I was the best. In Longmont, it's a localized You can be a pizza driver anywhere, but when you have to learn a new map, it does take you time to get good at it. But I stayed in Longmont for all my years. I stayed in Longmont because that was my expertise. I knew where every pothole was. I know all the shortcuts, the alleys, everywhere to go when traffic got busy. I was super efficient. But there is this thing. This is where pizza delivery gets most people. This is where Uber drivers and these Uber Eats people, they work it for like a year and then like a year and a half. And then they get the taxes and then the car breaks down. And they start figuring out, wait a minute, this car expense thing is making this job not so good. You know, when you're getting the money coming in, it's like, oh, this is pretty cool. I get to drive around and cruise on my car and play my music. And it's awesome. And then suddenly you have to put new tires on. Right? Wait a minute. Now you're doing oil changes three times quicker than you used to. You know, I used to do an oil change, I think it was like every 2 months. I was driving 60,000 miles a year. How did I make it work? Well, my dad was a mechanic. I took the asset around me. My dad's a mechanic. I became a pizza driver, which fit my mentality, which I didn't like bosses hovering over me all the time. And I had a dad who was willing to help me fix my car. He gave me the, as long as I hung around and, you know, let him rag on me. You know, when he gets frustrated and he hurts his hand because the wrench came off or whatever. But he would do the work. Now, here's the cool thing. I had an 87 Toyota Corolla. I never got another car for year after year after year after year because when a part went off on the car, I went to Checker Auto Parts and got a lifetime warranty part. My dad, the mechanic, would put it on the car, and off I'd go to go deliver more pizzas. I also was a little thrifty when it came to paying taxes on tips. That, you know, once again, the more you learn, the better your financial fortunes will be. And so suddenly the lifetime warranty part after riding that car hard would fall off. It's like, another alternator went out. I had bad electric on that car. Took the alternator back, got another one on the lifetime warranty, gave it to my mechanic dad. It was like a pit stop at a racing at a race car event, right? Did the pit stop, put that alternator on, got back in there, started driving pizza delivery again, and gave me the time and the ability while driving around in my car to think about how do I make money? What's this gold and silver thing?
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1: I want to finish up because I was kind of showing you the relationship between my dad and myself. Hey, I'm not very handy. I'm not very mechanical. I can get things done. It just takes me a long time. You know, when you're skillful at something, you get it done. You can get it done fast and high quality. I can do a high quality fix on certain things, but it'll take me half a day. It takes me 4, 5, 6 hours in something that would take my dad 25 minutes. I don't, why spend 6 hours fixing something when I say, hey, Dad, come on over. I'll fix you something to eat, you know, or whatever, and fix this thing that broke at my house. Well, with my son and I see the same kind of symbiotic relationship, which is my son's very artistic. He hasn't really found a huge one, you know, he hasn't focused on one passion, but there are things he's interested in, and the way I look at it, if he gets into a band or gets into some sort of media situation, I'm going to help fund whatever it is he gets into. We're going to be business partners. That's kind of how I see it. When Jack hits on what he wants to do, watch out. It's going to happen. It's going to happen on a very large scale. It's going to be very successful. And me being a money guy, it's like, hey, I'm going to try to encourage that. I'm going to invest in that, and I'm going to do well, and Jack's going to do well with it. So, you know, you got to not do what the television tells you when it comes to your money. You got to take risk. You got to put faith in those that you should be putting faith in, even when sometimes the path doesn't make sense. Like, hey, should I take over a radio station that can't pay the bills? So sometimes you got to look through the fog of how you don't know what's going to go on and try to find paths and make it work. So, by the way, gold and silver is the way to start doing this. Get your kids into it. I'm telling you, if you do not have your kids and grandkids into gold and silver, and you don't have to push them into it, just do what I did. Make them put a commitment in. Hey, little Johnny, you turned 10 years old today. You're going to give me half the money of everything you earn. I'm going to put it in savings. And the 20-year-old Johnny is going to love, love, love 10-year-old Johnny when it counts. So, once again, our gold and silver special today, we have $20 Liberties. You can buy those from the Patriot Trading Group for $4,250. Colorado, buy some. And we have Silver Eagles, $1,475 for a roll of 20 Silver Eagles. Colorado, start calling that number, 800-951-0592. Arizona, it would be, you know, okay, if it'd be nice if you guys would buy some as well. But if you don't, that's fine. I know I've got mine. I'm always going to try to add to my stack. You guys should be adding to yours. I was doing the pizza delivery. Now, I did get a text that came in. The text line is 877-536-1360. That's Scott. There's no way you were a better pizza delivery driver than me. I'm sure I can prove it. I don't brag about being the best at anything, but there ain't nobody that delivered, especially in the city of Longmont. There was none better. My brother even thinks he was the best pizza delivery driver. It ain't happening, guys. It's Jason.
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7: This is Ed Morrissey of HotAir.com for Town Hall. The Iranian regime has waged war against the United States for nearly 47 years. The president clearly thought that we had sufficiently weakened the regime and he'd be able to strike a deal. Indeed, he spent 60 days trying, but the shootdown of our Apache helicopter may have changed things. The Iranian regime has given Trump plenty of reasons to walk away from the negotiating table, starting from the very first hours of the so-called ceasefire in the Persian Gulf. Fahidi violated the agreement from the very start, imposing an extortionate fee system for sailing through the international waters of the Strait of Hormuz and firing on commercial vessels that refused to comply. Trump has invested a lot of his credibility and trust in the IRGC's negotiations. Now, however, Trump sounds as though he suddenly woke up to the sunk cost fallacy, saying they've taken too long and now they will have to pay the price. I've said it before, I'll say it again. This war has to be fought to the finish. I'm Ed Morrissey.
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8: 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I'm Jonathan McKee with Plugged In by Focus on the Family.
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0: Good afternoon and welcome to the Narrow Path radio broadcast. My name is Steve Gregg and we're live for an hour each weekday afternoon taking your calls. If you have questions about Christianity, about the Bible, anything related to that, Christian theology or ethics or apologetics or Christian history, we'll be glad to talk to you about those things. And if you've listened before or you listen today and hear something that you don't agree with that is said by the host, feel free to call in and tell us why. We'd be glad to talk to you about that. The number to call, I will tell you now, don't call right now because our lines are full, but don't give up. We're going to take all these calls that are here waiting in the course of the hour and probably some besides. So after we take a call or two, lines will be open and you can call in and get in line. The number is 844-484-5737. That's 844-484-5737. Many of you know I'm teaching an itinerary in Washington State at the moment. We've got about half of that behind us and a little bit before us. But I won't be in Washington State tomorrow. I will be on Vancouver Island at the Mill Bay Community Hall tomorrow. We have actually two lectures, sessions. And one of them is from 3 o'clock to 5:30, I believe, and the other is from 7 to 9 p.m. So the first session they've asked me to speak on challenges to biblical living and secular culture, and the second one they want me to talk on the true church versus the institutional religion, and so I'll be talking about those things tomorrow afternoon and evening on Vancouver Island at the Mill Bay Community Hall in Mill Bay, British Columbia. So that's the one time this week I'm not in Washington State. The following night, Saturday, I'll be in Mercer Island speaking again at the place I often speak when I'm here. And if you want to go there, you have to call and let the people know. And I'll be in North Bend, Washington on Sunday morning and evening at a church there, North Bend our community church, right? And then we've got Spokane on Monday, Kami, Idaho on Tuesday, and then on Thursday I'll be in Boise, Idaho. Now, if you're in any of those places and would like to come to any of these gatherings, you just have to go to our website, thenarrowpath.com, and there's a tab that says announcements. Just click on that tab, a drop down, well, it'll take you to a page that will show you all these meetings and others. Anytime I'm speaking someplace, it is listed at that tab, announcements. So thenarrowpath.com is the website. The tab that will tell you how to find these meetings if you want to join us is called announcements. And so enough of that, enough announcements for today. We will go to the phone lines and occupy the rest of the hour with our callers. First caller today is Jim in Hayward, California. Jim, welcome to The Narrow Path. Thanks for calling.
1: Steve, good talking to you again. I'm hospitalized, frequently am.
0: Yes, you are.
1: And I didn't have access to a phone, so I couldn't call you a couple of weeks ago. I know your birthday went by.
0: Yeah, let's not worry about that. What's your question, Jim?
1: My question is, if a person is a non-believer, and the reason for my question is I'm concerned about a young man that I've shared with who is just an adamant non-believer. Is there any chance that the Lord will reveal himself to that person so that they can come to salvation?
0: Well, that would be the thing you'd want to be praying for, I think, is that as God will work on that person to soften their heart. And that may, you know, that may be a rough road. Sometimes God softens people by putting them through some hardships and so forth. You don't wish any harm on them, but you do wish for their good. And if they're hard-hearted, obviously, the only thing that would do them good is to have their heart softened. And God knows how to do that kind of thing. And to pray for that would be a reasonable thing. Also, of course, God can reveal himself to him. In fact, pretty much he's going to need both. He's going to need to have his heart softened if he's adamantly adversarial toward God right now. His heart is hard. He'll need his heart softened, and he'll also need to have a revelation of God. Now, a lot of people don't place any emphasis on getting a revelation of God. I mean, lots of people born and raised

0: can't be said that they've had a real encounter with God to know him. Jesus said, this is eternal life, that they may know you, the one true God, and Jesus Christ, whom you have sent. So to know God is eternal life. And it's not just holding propositions that are correct about God in your mind. This is a relationship with God. You don't have relationships unless you have some kind of, contact with somebody. So, you know, we do need a revelation from God. Remember, when Jesus asked the disciples, who do you say I am? Peter said, you're the Christ. You're the Son of the living God. And Jesus said, blessed are you, Peter, because flesh and blood, meaning human beings, have not revealed this to you, but my Father in heaven has. So Jesus was delighted to see that Peter had the revelation of God that caused him to have confidence in Christ. And what's interesting, he said that flesh and blood did not reveal it to you. And yet, what had Peter said? He said that Jesus was the Messiah, the Son of the living God. Well, Peter had heard that report about Jesus from his brother Andrew, right at the beginning, before he even met Jesus. His brother had come to him and told him that they found the Messiah. And Peter came and apparently became a believer in what his brother said. And Jesus knew that. But Jesus said, it wasn't what your brother said. It's not any human beings that revealed this to you. A human being may tell you about it, but you have to have it revealed to you by the Father. So, as you said, you want to, you know, can God reveal himself to this man? Of course, God can. And these are the things you should be praying will happen. So, this is, you know, this is something that people need to bear in mind. A lot of times, children raised in the church turn against Christianity, or even people who've never been in the church, they have some kind of irrational resistance to Christianity. And apologists who argue for Christianity can sometimes put before their mind all the reasons why someone should believe, and that any real intelligent, rational person would believe if they knew these things. But a person can hear all that and still just not be moved, not believe. And, you know, God has to do a work. It's not just hearing the truth or even hearing it defended. God has to reveal himself to somebody. And at that point, you know, the person is really going to be converted. So, Jim, you're talking to a guy who's adamantly against Christianity. Is there hope for him? Of course there is. Many, many people who serve God faithfully today were once adamantly against God, or at least against Christ. I mean, the Apostle Paul being one of those. He wasn't against God, but he was against Jesus. But Jesus revealed himself to him. Now, when I talk about God revealing himself to an unbeliever, I don't mean exactly the way that Saul of Tarsus got a revelation. I mean, he got a vision from heaven and was blinded. It was a miraculous revelation. For most of us, it's a revelation inside our hearts, but it's still rather unmistakable. And that's what we need to be praying for, your friend and frankly, anyone we hope to be saved, that God will not just soften their heart, which has to be done before they can repent, but also when the heart is soft enough to be receptive, that God will reveal himself to them. Jim, I appreciate your call. Thanks for joining us today. I know you're in the hospital. You've been in hospital most of the time when you call us in the past, but I hope you're getting better. Let's talk to Robert in Nampa, Idaho. Robert, welcome to The Narrow Path. Thanks for calling.
1: Hi, Steve. Good to talk with you. I get to see you next weekend, or next week when you're in Boise, so that'll be
0: great. On Thursday, a week from today, yeah.
1: Yes. Yep, on my birthday, so that'll be great. So great. Anyway, a little question here, and you'll be familiar with this. In 78, I was in Costa Mesa, Calvary. Got saved on a Monday night back in the days when Greg Laurie's was doing Monday nights there. I'm not sure if you were there in 78.
0: Well, I did visit. I had moved away from Southern California by that time, but I did come down and visit my folks, and I did go hear Greg Laurie sometimes at Calvary on Monday nights.
1: Oh, okay. Yeah, and I guess my question is pretty simple, I think, is on altar calls. Back then, I thought they did some great altar calls as far as being informative, as far as exactly, you know, what it was all about, and it wasn't wishy-washy like a lot of altar calls are today. Mm-hmm. But I guess my question boils down to, do you believe that good, effective, you know, informative altar calls, well, can be an effective

0: tool for the Lord to save people if they're done right.
1: Yes, of course I do. I mean, we don't have any example in the Bible of anyone giving altar calls, but there's nothing that would prevent an altar call from being effective in bringing people to Christ, assuming, of course, assuming the message has been made plain. That is, assuming that people know what it is they're coming forward for. And like you said, sometimes that information is clearly given before the altar call is made. Other times it's frankly not. I've seen altar calls where, someone just said, accept Jesus in your heart so that you won't end up in the tribulation if Jesus comes and takes the church today or something. But there's no understanding of what it means to have Christ within you. Nor is that the best motivation, because lots of people who have no real interest in Christ might come forward and do the thing because they have an interest in themselves. And of course, whatever we do that's strictly for ourselves doesn't really result in conversion. A person who comes to Christ has to deny themselves. Yeah.
0: Yeah, I've seen good ones and bad ones throughout all my years since I've got saved. But and I always thought, as far as like in the Gospels and in the Book of Acts, everybody had a unique story as far as coming to the Lord. But in a way, I always look at that as that was their altar call. That in some way, when Jesus says to the disciples, come forth and follow me, that was their altar call in a way.
1: Well, on the day of Pentecost, when Peter gave his sermon, he gave no altar call, but the people came up anyway. Right. And they said, what must we do to be saved? Yeah. If he had called them forward, they could have still gotten saved. Yeah. Go ahead.
0: Right. So in a sense, and it might not be exactly the same, but I always look at that as, in a way, that was their altar call to receive and make a decision and follow. And even though it's not like what we consider altar calls today, like in a church, but I always thought if it was done right and even a follow up, like a lot of the Calvary used to do follow ups after the altar call, get people a Bible and try to give them instruction, that would be a good step, for people that are just starting out.
1: Yeah, I mean, I was raised in a church that gave altar calls after every service. And yes, if someone came forward, if someone wanted to receive Christ, they'd be given some counsel in the pastor's office after the service and probably given a Bible if they didn't have one. And Calvary Chapel did that too. I mean, it's kind of a standard American evangelical practice. And there's nothing really wrong with it, with the exception that if you say come forward, well, okay, that's nice, but does a person know what is involved in coming forward?
0: Exactly.
1: do they know that they're surrendering their whole life for the rest of their life to be slaves of Jesus, to be not their own, but bought with a price?
0: And I think Chuck Smith and Greg Laurie used to talk about counting the cost and to follow and, to repent. And, I used to hear that quite a bit. And, so I thought, okay, they're trying to stay on top of it, as far as not taking this for granted,
1: Yeah, well, I grew up listening to Billy Graham, and he was definitely my hero. And, of course, he was the master, in my generation, the master of altar calls. And when I was 15, I became one of the counselors at the Billy Graham Crusade in Anaheim, California.
0: Oh, okay.
1: So, when people went forward, I went forward because I was trained by the Billy Graham Association how to deal with the people who came forward. And, you do everything you could to make sure they understood what it meant to be committed to Christ. But, what you find is, like, I went to an evangelistic meeting once, and I was in the audience, but the preacher gave an altar call, but he didn't really explain what it was about. There was a dramatic presentation about heaven and hell. And it was supposed to make people very much afraid to go to hell and want to go to heaven. So at the end, the whole sermon was about, do you want to go to heaven? Accept Jesus. Do you want to go to heaven? Accept Jesus. You don't want to end up in hell. Accept Jesus.
0: Right.
1: And there was really no content that indicated what accept Jesus means.
0: Exactly.
1: Of course, the implication was, because evangelicals often think this way, it means say a prayer. Say a prayer asking Jesus to come into your heart. Now, I was raised with that idea all my life until I actually studied the Bible and couldn't find any evidence that anyone in the Bible ever asked Jesus into their heart. or unless came forward at an altar call. But
0: like call upon, like reverse call upon the Lord to be saved is probably what they would think of.
1: Right, that. But sometimes when they say call upon the name of the Lord, they're using the word Lord just as sort of one of the nicknames of Jesus. Just call upon Jesus. Mm-hmm. But most people don't even know what a Lord is. You know, even when the Philippian jailer said, "What must I do to be saved?" and Paul and Silas said, "Believe on the Lord Jesus Christ, and you'll be saved." Well, you know, I knew that scripture all my life, but it never really sunk in what it meant to call him Lord. Remember, Jesus said, "Why do you call me Lord, Lord, and you don't do what I say?" You know, he wasn't impressed with people who called him Lord, Lord, and didn't do what he said. So, you know, it's possible that if our altar calls are too vague and just an attempt to, you know, we want to report afterwards. We had, you know, 80 people come forward. Well, that's kind of a, I mean, that's good for fundraising. That's good to promote your ministry. But if you had 80 people come forward in a meeting, it was an exceptionally revival time, or else the people came forward and many of them not really fully knowing what they're doing. Now, at the one I mentioned where the guy kept talking about heaven and hell, at the end, some people came forward, and then he said, "Now we're going to have some counselors talk to you about what it is you've committed yourself to." And I remember thinking, none of these people, as far as we know, have committed themselves to anything. They just don't want to go to hell. They don't know. Right. You know, they made no commitment. They're just kind of, it's like coming on Black Friday to Best Buy to get there before everybody else gets here. It's kind of a come and get it kind of a gospel. And a come and get it gospel is not what Jesus or the apostles preached. So anyway,
0: Hey, brother, I just wanted to see what you thought about good altar calls, and I didn't want to throw that away, you know, compared to the wishy-washy ones.
1: Right. I am in no sense opposed to altar calls, assuming that the gospel and its cost and what it really involves has been made clear to people. Right. Because if they don't know that, they will come forward and they will, and you'll say a little prayer with them. Sometimes you lead them in prayer, so they're not even generating the prayer. And then you send them home with the assurance of salvation when they might have never done business with God in any way.
0: Yep, I agree. Yeah, I just wanted to get that clarification with you, and I'll be glad to see you next Thursday.
1: All right, Robert. Look forward to seeing you too.
0: Thanks.
1: God bless.
0: Have a good day. Bye.
1: Bye now. All right, let's see. Peter from Everett, Washington is next. Hi, Peter.
2: Hey. I need a scriptural verification of a knuckleheaded thing I did.
1: It may be available or it may not be.
2: You're the guy that came to mind because I looked at the congregations I belong to and they don't know apologetics from a depression.
1: Okay.
2: So, at one time, I was exasperated and disillusioned, and I prayed to God, "I'm exasperated, disillusioned. Get off my flipping boat. I'm taking over. We'll see how this works. Amen."
1: That was not smart.
2: No. I had predictable results, and upon realizing how bankrupt I was, I said, "Father, please help me." And something happened, but now 40 odd years later, there's no scriptural reference saying you can get to the kingdom of God through the Father.
1: Well, sure you can. And, it's through Jesus, but if you know.
2: I didn't ask for him. I asked for the Father. That's been a stark. I assume that maybe because I asked the Father to leave my flipping boat, that Jesus still walked with me. But that was not my understanding at the time.
1: Well, I don't really make the stark distinction between the work of the Father and the work of Jesus that some people do. Jesus and the Father are two persons in the Godhead, in my opinion. But Jesus is the Father's right hand. God's working through Jesus. And if you call out to God in sincerity, it's Jesus who saves you. I mean, well, it's Jesus who died for you and rose again, and God knows that. And it's on the, you know, if you're sincerely surrendering to God, then, you know, Jesus is not uninvolved in that situation. Remember, Jesus told a parable. This is not an actual case, but apparently is a realistic case. The publican and the Pharisee in the temple praying, and the publican just said, God, be merciful to me, a sinner. Now, in his Jewish mind, because these were Jewish men in the temple, God means who we call the Father. He's calling out on God, the Father. And Jesus said that man went home justified. Now, he's not justified apart from the blood of Jesus. In fact, Jesus hadn't even shed any blood yet when he told this story. Of course, it wasn't an actual story, but there must have been people of that type who made that kind of appeal to Christ or to God. And God would save them because Jesus was, in fact, going to die for them. Abraham and Isaac and Jacob and David and Moses and the prophets were all saved, not without Christ, but probably without knowing the name of Jesus. I don't know if anyone in the Old Testament knew the name of Jesus. Some of them might not have fully understood the atonement. There were some scriptures that mention, Jesus being an atoning sacrifice, but it's not as if everyone in Israel had a Bible and knew everything in it. People who cried up to God in sincerity would be saved, but they'd be saved by Christ. And if they were saved before he died, they were saved on the merits of his death nonetheless, because God could forgive them by credit and on credit and pay for it when Jesus came, and that's what he did. So, if you called out on God in sincerity and surrendered to God and repented of your sins to God, well, then you would have gotten saved, but it would be through Christ that you were saved. I think that's true, like of people in the Old Testament. Like I said, they didn't know the name of Jesus. They didn't know the gospel as we do. But if they were sincerely seeking God, God knows. God's more eager to save people than people are eager to get saved. And so, if people kind of don't know all the details, don't know all the facts, but they're coming to God in humility, God gives grace to the humble and resists the proud. So, it depends on what the nature of your surrender was or your nature of calling out on him. But I don't think you have to worry. Some might, I guess, but I wouldn't. I wouldn't worry about whether you had called out to the Father or to Jesus. The salvation we receive is the salvation of the Father and of Jesus. So, they're not at cross purposes with each other. So I'm going to say, assuming you've lived your life as a Christian since then, but following Christ, then I don't see any necessary defect in the way that you turned to Christ and called out for mercy or to God. All right, let's talk to Ryan in Greenville, South Carolina. Ryan, welcome.
3: Hey, Steve, I just wanted to ask you a question. I hear so many people praising Augustine, the church father, and to my knowledge, he brought in a lot of the headache of he started or laid the foundation of the headache of Calvinism. And I was just curious if you could give me a more succinct, I guess, a list of, or your criticisms of Augustine, because I can't really find them anywhere.
1: Well, of course, Augustine is the most influential theologian who ever lived. He is the father of the Roman Catholic Church. He's the father of the Reformation, too. Now, of course, when we talk about the Roman Catholic and the Reformation, we're talking about Western Christianity. He had no significant influence on Eastern Christianity. They developed their understanding independently of Augustine. They weren't followers of his, but he was a Latin father, meaning he was part of the Latin Church or the Western Church. And, he basically taught that, all the bishops should submit to the Bishop of Rome, which is essentially Roman Catholic foundation there. But he's also the founder of the doctrines we call Calvinism today. No church father before Augustine in the 5th century, no church father before him taught what we call Calvinistic 5 points. And Calvin never pretended that they did. He basically said he was, expounding on Augustine's views. Now, I believe, therefore, that Augustine, laid the foundation for some doctrinal issues that are not, to my mind, pure and good. Now, you have to understand, if you buy the set of the Church Fathers, which is like 36 volumes or something like that, there's probably 5 volumes of Augustine's writings. And most of what he wrote, or at least a very great amount of it, is what all Christians would agree with. And he was a saintly man. He was a monk. And he lived a very saintly life. But like any Christian, he was fallible. And in some ways, the product of his time. And in some ways, he was an innovator because he integrated like the Calvinistic doctrines that had never been in the church before, except in the Manichaean cult. Those doctrines, which we call Calvinism, were known to the earlier church fathers before Augustine, but they recognized them as part of Manichaeanism, a heresy. Only Augustine, who had been a Manichaean and became a Christian, introduced them and made them acceptable in the church. So, you know, I believe he corrupted the church in some ways, but certainly not on purpose. I think he was a sincere believer, but a fallible one. I need to take a break. 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Our website's thenarrowpath.com. I will be right back.
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0: Welcome back to the Narrow Path radio broadcast. My name is Steve Gregg, and we're live for another half hour taking your calls. Right now, we have a couple lines open. If you want to try to get through, you have questions about the Bible. The number to call is 844-484-5737. That's 844-484-5737. And we can take your calls now. If you call a little later, those lines may be occupied, and we probably wouldn't then be able to get to you today. Hopefully we can. Our next caller is Michael in Inglewood, California. Michael, welcome to the Narrow Path. Thanks for calling.
1: Hi, Steve. I'm calling because it seems like the more I study theology, the more perturbed I get from its history. And I heard you say yesterday, we study through a American evangelical lens. Mm-hmm. And the thing is, it kind of seems like that's even worse than the black liberation theological lens. So, but then I also heard on Matthew 7:1-3, a lady called and said she thanked you for opening her eyes to other lenses besides that American evangelical lens. But my question is it not better to learn the Bible through no lens at all?
0: Well, if we were not human beings, that would be wonderful. I mean, like, if we had no prejudices, if we had no assumptions, if we had no upbringing in religious ideas, then when we got saved, we'd be a blank slate. And I suppose if we were on a desert island, not influenced by, you know, preachers and books and Christian radio and things like that, and just had a Bible, I would say it would probably be a reasonably good way to learn the Bible, but none of us are in that condition. Everybody who becomes a Christian, at least in a country where Christianity has long been known, has some ideas about Christianity already. And then, of course, everyone who is led to the Lord by another person is led to the Lord by somebody who has their own theological outlook. That's not necessarily a bad thing, but but it is something we need to be aware of. No, you're not on mute. Why?
1: Okay. I actually meant to say that I brought that up, American evangelical theology, because of the founders. They were slave owners, and also KKK were prominent members in the early 20th century. I meant to say why I brought it up.
0: Well, I don't think that American evangelicalism in any sense was derived from theologians who were part of the KKK. I think more we'd say the KKK was some fringe group of, you know, extreme racist people who happen to be attached to, you know, the evangelical churches in some way. Unfortunately, there's all kinds of bad people who, or at least have very bad attitudes or bad theology, who nonetheless are not unchurched. They go to church. And that is bad. To say that the founders of American evangelicalism were slave owners is not quite true. Charles Finney, for example, was very much an abolitionist, and he was one of the most influential revivalists in early American evangelicalism. He was staunchly against slavery and didn't have slaves. John Wesley, who was also influential that way, also was very much against slavery, and as were, you know, many other early founders of evangelicalism in America. But of course, Wesley was English, but he did a lot of ministry over here too. You know, D.L. Moody would be a strong influence in the formation of American evangelicalism. I'm pretty sure he didn't have any slaves. So to say that the theology was formed by slave owners is, first of all, not very accurate. But more than that, almost every viewpoint, Christian or non-Christian, that has come down to us from 2 centuries ago or earlier was held by people who had slaves, or at least who, many of whom did, because slavery, it wasn't an American institution. There were Americans who had slaves, though the vast majority of Americans didn't have slaves. You know, there were especially slaves in the South, but most Southern people didn't own slaves. It was, you know, a nasty thing where it existed. But it's, slavery was practiced in every society in the whole world, Christian, Buddhist, Islamic, Hindu, if there were atheists, there weren't back then, but if there were atheists, they would have had slaves too, because the teachings of Jesus had not yet fully informed everybody's social and political thinking, and still haven't. But slavery was one of those things that was very hard to get rid of. Even, we read that George Washington had slaves and Thomas Jefferson had slaves and so forth. Now, they're not founders of American Christianity, but they're founders of American government. And I believe they both objected to slavery. And you might say, well, that's easy to do where you're still keeping your slaves. It's not that easy, because slavery was deeply entrenched. And, a person could let his own slaves go. In some cases, slaves had been so robbed of independent spirit that when they were let go, they really felt like they didn't know what to do. If they had in the Bible, people say, why did the Bible not condemn slavery? Why didn't Paul abolish slavery? Why didn't he tell slave owners, let your slaves go? Why did he simply say, if you have slaves, treat them fairly, treat them like brothers, do not abuse them, and so forth? Why didn't he just say, let them go? One reason is, while that might have been the right response in certain cases, a lot of people were slaves in the Roman Empire because they sold themselves into slavery, because they simply had not been able to support themselves. They got into debt over their head. They couldn't support their families. And selling themselves into slavery was the only way out of being homeless. And many of them would, if they had nice masters who took care of them and fed them well and, treated them well, it was, frankly, a better gig for some than just sleeping in the gutter and being a beggar. So, but of course, not everyone enjoyed being slaves, and not everyone would prefer it. But the point is, if slavery was simply made illegal and everyone had to let their slaves go, then many of the slaves, not all of them, and we're not talking about, African slaves here, we're talking about European slaves with European masters. This is not racial. Slavery in biblical times is not a racial issue. It was an economic issue. People who could not support themselves were permitted to and were allowed to sell themselves as slaves so that they'd have security for life. All they had to do was serve their master, but that might not be any harder than serving themselves if they had a plantation of their own to run. It's the same kind of work, but when you don't own the thing and someone else does, and they've given you security for life, frankly, there's a certain kind of person who'd rather have that security. In fact, we see a trend in our own society now of generations that want the government to take care of them and don't want to have personal responsibility for their own upkeep. And the more the government offers to pay for your health care or to have a safety net if you lose your job and to do just about everything for you, the more people are saying, yeah, sign me up. But you can't really have the government do that without the government taking from you things they wouldn't otherwise have to take. They have to take your money, first of all, to pay for these things. They also have to regulate the terms by which you're going to get those things, which if you agree to them, then you're losing some of your freedom. I'm not saying it can't be done or shouldn't be done. I'm saying that there's a continuum in life. At one end is total freedom. At the other end is total bondage, but there's security because the person who has you in bondage is responsible to take care of you, and they will, presumably. So, all of us either give up freedom in order to go on the security side, or we give up security, that is, we give up government-provided or human-provided security, to have more freedom. As a Christian, and frankly, as an American too, I love freedom. And I don't want the government providing any security. I don't want any help from the government. I don't want anyone else, guaranteeing my security. As a Christian, I trust God, and I'll take my responsibility for myself on myself and for my family. Not everyone's eager to do that. So there's different kinds of people. Not everyone loves freedom as much as they love security. And slavery, if your master was not abusive, and many times the masters of slaves were, frankly, kindly people, Christian people, who treated them well. And I'm sure in many cases they did release their slaves if that's what the slave, it'd be better for them. A Christian is always concerned about bettering the life of somebody else. And if they had a slave, it would clearly be more desirable for them to be free. I'm sure many Christians gave their freedom to their slaves. But on the other hand, some slaves might say, might fear to be let go because they couldn't make it financially on their own. That's why they sold themselves into slavery. And now that they're older, there's no promise they could make it on their own. So, you know, you might say, well, there were slave owners in the founding of this country. There were slave owners even among some evangelical people. I'm not sure who they were, but most evangelicals were against slavery a long time before it was abolished politically. So I don't, yeah, I wouldn't say that. American evangelicalism, I'm not coming against it. I'm saying that like any other brand of Christianity, and it's, you know, there's many denominations and brands of Christianity, it has its own strengths and weaknesses. And, you know, if somebody, I was raised American evangelical all my life, and I consider myself to be an American evangelical. I have not rejected evangelicalism, but I have felt that when we look at American evangelicalism, we might need to do the same thing Paul said, judge all things and hold fast to what is good. There's no movement within or outside the church that is perfect. And, you know, if we look critically at the Christianity that we were raised with or that we inherited from, you know, a previous generation, and it's, you know, strictly speaking, an American brand of Christianity, because frankly, if you go back a few hundred years, even evangelicals didn't hold the same positions modern evangelicals do. It's, we need to get back to Scripture and say, okay, I was taught this is how Christianity is lived. This is what we, how we present the gospel. This is how we conduct church. And it was from the paradigm of my upbringing, which was evangelicalism of an American brand. And since that time, for many years, I've been weighing that paradigm against what I find in Scripture. And that means that sometimes I'm in a position to critique some aspects of the form of Christianity that I was raised with. It's not an absolute rejection of it. I mean, if you change it, that's really so that you won't have to reject it. If it's going wrong, you either have to reject it or reform it, or just go wrong with it. So to my mind, I don't want to reject it. I don't want to go wrong with it. I just as soon do what I can to modify it in the ways that the Bible requires so that I have a more historic, biblical kind of Christianity. That's what I'm after. So those are my thoughts. I'm not critical of the founders of American evangelicalism, but I will say that it has taken on the character of secular American culture to a very large degree, including in the way we present our messages to the unbelievers. All right, let's talk to Craig in Seattle, Washington. Craig, welcome.
2: Yes, to follow up on the earlier caller, what are the 5 points of Calvinism?
0: Okay, the 5 points of Calvinism are those which are usually summarized by the acrostic TULIP, T-U-L-I-P. Each letter stands for one of them. Now, I'm not sure. Calvin spoke French, not English, so he didn't put this acrostic together. We're talking about English words. I don't know that he ever came up with the TULIP acrostic, but English-speaking Calvinists who follow his teachings have been able to summarize the distinctives of his teaching of this. Now, the TULIP are five different doctrines, which are not the core of Christianity. They are the aspects of Christian doctrine that where Calvin differed from other Christians who aren't Calvinistic. And, of course, the 5 points of Calvinism were introduced, at least four of them, were introduced by Augustine, and no Christian father before them, before Augustine, ever taught them. So it's a distinctive theological position in contrast to more ancient Christian teachings. Now, the way we talk about the 5 points of Calvinism, the first one is total depravity. The second one is unconditional election. The third is called limited atonement. There's then irresistible grace and perseverance of the saints. That's T-U-L-I-P, TULIP. Now, if you accept one of these, you pretty much have to accept the others unless you're not rational, because they are like chains in a logical progression. Once you have the first one, it requires pretty much the next one and the next one and the next one. So it's a very logical system. I should say a very self-consistent system. It internally. This makes it very attractive. And many of the people who are attracted to Calvinism today are young intellectuals. I don't know that it always was so, but there is a movement among young intellectual Christians to be reformed or Calvinistic in their thinking. Total depravity. When I was a Baptist growing up, I thought I was maybe a three-point Calvinist. I didn't realize what those points really meant. It was when I studied them and talked to Calvinists and read them that I realized, oh, wait a minute, I wasn't an any-point Calvinist. I would have said I believed in total depravity. But to me, I thought that just meant everybody's a sinner. In other words, universal sinfulness. That's not what the doctrine of total depravity is. The doctrine of total depravity is that before you are regenerated, before you're born again, you have absolutely no choice in the matter of whether you're going to follow God or not. You can't. You cannot believe. You cannot repent because you're dead in trespasses and sins, and dead people can't do anything. So you're absolutely helpless. You know, Calvinists will tell you that if you picture salvation as going out and saving a drowning man, throwing him a life preserver, they say that's inaccurate. What you need is a scuba diver to go get his dead body off the ocean floor because he's dead. He can't reach out for life preservers. That's what they say. Now, of course, the Bible doesn't say that. But the Bible does use the term dead in trespasses. But to suggest that it means what they say is 100% arbitrary. There's not a reason in the world why we should assume that that statement means a person can't repent or believe. After all, literally dead people can't do anything. They can't get up in the morning. They can't go to a job. They can't brush their teeth. They can't eat because they're dead. And yet, we're talking about spiritually dead people, or we're not talking about physically dead people. Physically dead people can't think. They can't talk. They can't repent. They can't believe. They're dead. But living people can do all of those things. Being spiritually dead simply means you are alienated from God, like the prodigal son when he was away from his father. His father said, my son was dead, but now he's alive. Dead simply refers to alienation. It doesn't refer to literal deadness or inability to repent. The prodigal son, when he was still far from his father, repented, even though Jesus said the man was dead to his father. So to say we were dead is not arguing that we can't repent, but Calvinism teaches that it's an absolute total depravity. Therefore, to be chosen by God requires that he choose people unconditionally, for the simple reason that people who are totally dead can't meet any conditions. If you're totally depraved, you have to be, if you're going to be chosen at all, it has to be without your choice. God has to do all the choosing, and he's got no basis to choose you as opposed to someone else, since you can't do any better than anyone else can. And that means Calvinism feels that they give God all the glory for salvation. And perhaps in a sense they do, but you can't really have that doctrine without giving God all the blame for people who don't come. Because God chooses whoever he wants to randomly without reference to anything in them, Calvinism teaches. And therefore, the person he chooses is no different internally than the person he doesn't choose. And therefore, God makes what we'd have to call an arbitrary choice between two people equally, well, pretty much the same spiritually, and he decides, I'll save that one, not that one. And the one he doesn't save can't get saved because he's dead. God could raise him just like he raises the elect one, but he just doesn't want to. So in Calvinism, God does everything involved in saving, but he also is the only one who has any choice about people going to hell, and it's his choice that causes some to go to hell. Because he could have saved them if he wanted to. He just didn't want to. Limited atonement is the view that Jesus died only for the sins of the elect. God has some people that he's chosen to save, no one else. There's no sense in Jesus dying for the ones that God doesn't want to save, so he only died for the elect ones. Irresistible grace teaches that if God has elected you and Jesus has died for you, then you cannot help but come to God. You're drawn to God as with a tractor beam. You know, you just can't resist. Everyone who is elect will inevitably be saved by this doctrine. And once you're saved, of course, just as you had no real choice in getting saved, you have no real choice in whether you backslide or not. You can't. Once you're elect, God has determined you will be saved. You're drawn and held irresistibly, which speaks of the perseverance of the saints. And that means that if you once are saved, you will never be capable of rejecting Christ again, never capable of falling away. So those are the doctrines of Calvinism. And when I learned them from Calvinists, not from my own assumptions about what those words meant, I realized that I didn't believe three of them. I didn't believe any of them. You have to believe the first one before any of the others make sense. If you do accept the first one, you can't make sense without accepting all five of them. It's like a self-consistent, logical system. And if you believe at the outset that a person who is not saved is incapable of repenting, can never repent unless God makes them repent, well, then, of course, you're going to be Calvinist on all 5 points. But I don't. If you don't think that's true, if you think, no, God has made people capable of repenting and believing, if they would only respond to his, you know, his drawing, but people can reject his drawing. So that's the difference. And I believe that when you take a non-Calvinist view, you never have to be embarrassed by anything in Scripture. If you take a Calvinist view, there will be many Scriptures that will embarrass you, and not only Scriptures, but just common sense, too. Because in Calvinism, God determines whether you're going to be good or bad, whether you're going to believe or not, and yet the ones who aren't, though God determined inevitably that they would not be saved, he blames them and punishes them for eternity. That, you know, how does Calvin square that? In his book, The Eternal Predestination of God, he repeatedly said, it's a mystery, it's a mystery, it's a mystery. But it isn't. There's no mystery in it. The Bible says, I will honor those who honor me, and those who despise me, I will lightly esteem. God gives grace to the humble, and he resists the proud. So the Bible is very clear on these things. That's why it took 400 years of theology for someone to come up with these doctrines, which Augustine did. And many Protestants feel very beholden to those doctrines because we're so proud of being part of the Reformation, and the Reformers taught these things. But, you know, we don't have to follow Calvin or any Reformer blindly any more than we are of Paul or of Cephas or of Apollos. You know, we're not of Calvin. We are of Christ, and so we need to get our doctrines from him and not from somewhere else. So I hope that clarifies things. Ron from Maine, welcome to The Narrow Path. Thanks for calling.
3: Yes, good afternoon. Thanks for taking my call.
0: Mm-hmm.
3: My question is, in Ezekiel, towards the end of the book, I think it's around 46 or something, and he was led to the temple. And so my question's about the temple. As far as I could tell, it seemed to me that after thinking, I didn't get it at first, but after thinking about it for a while, I thought that the temple they're describing is the one built but not by human hands in God's city. Would that be kind of?
0: Well, that's one opinion. There's much controversy about Ezekiel's temple. There's eight chapters in a row describing this temple, chapter 40 through 47. And this is one of the great controversial passages. What is it describing? It's clearly describing a temple, but which temple? Now, I believe it's describing the second temple. Now, the second temple didn't fit this description, which is why some people reject that suggestion. And some people say it's a third temple. Now, in Ezekiel's day, there was no reason to talk about a third temple since there was no temple. The first temple had been destroyed, and the next temple that was built after Ezekiel's time was the second temple. There's no mention of a third temple in the Bible at all. Just the second temple is the last one we read about. And so I believe the description is of a second temple. And Zerubbabel built a second temple, but not to these specifications, but there's a reason. Because in Ezekiel 43, verse, I think it's 10 and 11, God tells Ezekiel to show the plans of the temple to the children of Israel, and if they are ashamed of all their sins, then this is, you know, to be delivered to them as the blueprint for their temple. In other words, if they all repented, if they were ashamed, if they were zealous for God, then when Cyrus let them go from Babylon, they would go back and this is the temple they would build. What actually happened, though, they weren't all zealous for God. They didn't all want to go back and worship God at the temple. They wanted to stay in Babylon, most of them. So when Zerubbabel went back to Israel to build the temple, he had a smaller workforce, a smaller budget. He had 50,000 people. That's a very small portion of the Jews that were in Babylon. Most of them stayed in Babylon. So it seems to me they did not meet the requirements to have this temple. Instead, they got a temple that was greatly diminished from that. And that's what I believe is being described there. Not the third temple, but in my opinion, it is the second temple. Thank you for your call. Let's see who's been there the longest. Oh, Kevin from River Rouge, Michigan. Welcome, Kevin. Only a few minutes here.
4: Yeah, I'm sorry, I'm going to have to cut it short. I had a couple of questions, but I just want to...
0: Let's go with one. Go ahead, go with one.
4: Let me get right to it. The one regarding the sovereignty of God being instrumental in our lives versus the devil arranging circumstances like you did with Jonah finding the ship to Tarshish. I just was wondering, where do you draw the line in your own personal life? I mean, my life or anyone. A lot of people think they need more of the Holy Ghost. God needs more of us. I look at it.
0: Okay, well, let me just jump in here. Sounds like you're moving in another direction from where you started, and we only really have about 1 minute or two. Let me start with this idea. Where do I draw the line between the sovereignty of God and what is done by the devil? Well, I don't draw a line anywhere. God is sovereign even over the devil. God is sovereign. Now, sovereign means the one who does whatever he wants to and has the authority and the right to do so, and is not subject to challenges or disagreement from others. He doesn't have to answer to anybody. God is that way. Now, some people think sovereignty means he does everything. He controls everything. A sovereign king doesn't necessarily do that. He can, or he can give people freedom. That's his own sovereign choice. In God's case, he allows things to happen, including the devil to operate and sinners to operate. He will punish them. You know, they're not operating, you know, without responsibility to him, but he lets us go the wrong way. He lets the devil go the wrong way. And therefore, although God can stop the devil from doing anything to us, he doesn't choose to do so all that often. Sometimes he does. Sometimes he doesn't. But the point is, the sovereignty of God means God has the choice. He's the one who can do what he wants. If he wants to let the devil test us, that's what he'll do. If he doesn't, then the devil won't have a chance to test us. I'm out of time. Our website is thenarrowpath.com. Thanks for joining us.
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8: In today's episode, Pastor Brian offers the second part of the lesson from Psalm 19. Dr. Chappell points us to the scriptures, which reveal the reality of God's greatness and His care through the observable truth of His creation. You can find this lesson and many others when you visit unlimitedgrace.com. And while you're there, look for Pastor Brian's book, The Multi-Generational Church Crisis. This compelling book asks the question of the church, what could be accomplished in the name of Christ if we could better understand each other? Let's hear now from Dr. Brian Chappell as he shares the second part of the lesson from Psalm 19.
14: We were beginning in the 19th Psalm, so I'm going to ask that you look in your Bibles there as well. Psalm 19, page 456 in your Grace Bibles. And just to remind you a bit of what we covered as we look just at the first half of Psalm 19. There the psalmist was rejoicing in the glory of God that is revealed in general revelation, that is in nature itself. And we recognize that if science is honest and faith is honest, that the scriptures tell us what we can observe in creation is true, and all truth is God's truth, making known the reality of His greatness and His care. Somebody shared with me afterwards that that's not just something I have to guess at. A recent study done at Rice University surveyed this nation's scientists, 12 million, and recognized that 2 million self-identify as evangelical, Bible-believing Christians. 2 million. That means if you're pursuing a science profession, believing the truth of the Word of God, you're not alone. 2 million people. There's another, that's by the way, 17% of the nation's scientists are Bible-believing Christians. Then you should recognize another 19% are Roman Catholic. Another 20% are mainline Protestant, which means if you total all those together, over 70% of the nation's scientists in some way affirm the reality of the God of creation. We sometimes think of science as being so opposed to faith, and recognize those who study deeply into matters of creation recognize a creator. The reality is only about 20% of the nation's scientists actually claim to be atheist or agnostic. Far more actually recognize that in creation, there's a hand of a creator that is seen. And that's what the psalmist was making clear in the first half of the psalm. But the second half is about something else that is declaring the greatness of our God. And I'll ask that you stand as we read this portion of God's word and consider what else is there that is declaring the greatness of the glory of God. Psalm 19, beginning at verse 7. The law of the Lord is perfect, reviving the soul. The testimony of the Lord is sure, making wise the simple. The precepts of the Lord are right, rejoicing the heart. The commandment of the Lord is pure, enlightening the eyes. The fear of the Lord is clean, enduring forever. The rules of the Lord are true and righteous altogether. More to be desired are they than gold, even much fine gold, sweeter also than honey, and drippings of the honeycomb. Moreover, by them is your servant warned. In keeping them, there is great reward. Who can discern his errors? Declare me innocent from hidden faults. Keep back your servant also from presumptuous sins. Let them not have dominion over me. Then shall I be blameless and innocent of great transgression. Let the words of my mouth and the meditation of my heart be acceptable in your sight, O Lord, my rock and my redeemer. Let's pray together. Heavenly Father, our prayer this day is simple, already supplied by the psalmist. May the words of our mouths and the meditations of our hearts be acceptable in your sight, O Lord, our rock and our redeemer. We pray in Jesus' name. Amen. The Bible is just a bunch of rules for scared goody-two-shoes who are trying to stay on the right side of their God. We don't say it, but sometimes we think it. And as a consequence, when other people say it, we are not sure exactly how to respond. The Bible is just a bunch of rules for some scaredy, goody-two-shoes trying to stay on the right side of their God. How would you answer that? How does the psalmist answer that? In order to understand, it may be helpful to recognize, though we are somewhat into our series of Psalms, I haven't taken time to tell you the structure of all the Psalms that you will read in the Bible. You may not have recognized it, but a Psalm is actually a poem for Hebrew writers, and that means it follows the rules of poetry. There are images and symbols that don't work the same as in other parts of biblical literature. But something else that's happening is that a poem has a particular structure that we, in English, recognize is held together by rhyme. Right? Come, my children, and you shall hear of the midnight ride of Paul Revere. It rhymes. The gingham dog and the calico cat side by side on the table sat. 'Twas 12:30, and what do you think? Not one or the other had slept a wink. You can read the rest in the children's book when you get home. They rhyme. But as you read Hebrew poems, they don't rhyme. The technique of making the poem progress is not rhyme, but reflection. Whatever line is paired with another line is actually meant to reflect what was said previously. And that reflection can be seen in the psalm itself. If you look just at verse 1 of chapter 19, you'll recognize the reflection in the first two paired sentences. The heavens declare the glory of God, and the sky proclaims his handiwork. There's just a different color, but it's really the same thought that's repeated again. Sometimes the thought in the pairing is put in contrast to make the point. That's in verse 2. Day to day pours out speech, and night to night reveals knowledge. As the heavens are declaring the glory of God, some of it's in the daytime and some of it's in the nighttime. But still, the heavenly bodies are declaring, whether day or night, the glory of God. A same thought in some contrast. And sometimes the thought is stated to clarify what's been said earlier. That's verses 3 and 4. There is no speech, nor are there words whose voice is not heard. Now, I don't know about you, but that's not entirely clear to me what that means. And so I have to read the paired verse 4 to see what actually is being said. Their voice, that is the heavenly bodies, their voice goes out through all the earth, and their words to the end of the world. There is no language, says the psalmist, whereby the heavenly bodies, the stars, and the greatness of the Creator can't be seen and understood by the things that are created. There's no earthly boundary. The heavens are pouring forth speech, and we see them. And that clarification comes as you use one paired line to compare to the other. Now, what that means is something really kind of neat. If you're reading through the Psalms and you say, I didn't get that, what did that mean? Well, read the line that's paired, and you're going

of God declare His glory. The creation, the heavenly bodies, they declare the greatness and the glory of God. But now you get the second half of the poem, which seems to be about something very different. It starts talking about the law of the Lord, the testimony of the Lord, the precepts of the Lord, the commandment of the Lord. Why did we suddenly switch subjects? Well, we didn't switch subjects. The first half of the psalm is saying, the works of God declare His glory. What do you think the second half is talking about when it talks about the commandments, the precepts, the rules? What is all that about? It is not about the works of God, but the Word of God. The works of God declare His glory, and the Word of God declares His glory. There are complementary thoughts here that we're supposed to understand so that we will be able to say, why do we think this word is declaring the glory of God as much as the stars and the sun and the planets and the galaxies are declaring His glory as well? This also is supposed to be declaring God's glory. How does it do that? Well, you see it as you think of verses 7, 8, and 9 in what they are saying. You recognize that as they are describing various aspects of the Word of God, that is, look at verse 7, the law, the end of verse 7, the testimony, verse 8, the precepts of the Lord, end of verse 8, the commandments of the Lord, beginning of verse 9, the fear of the Lord, and end of verse 9, the rules of the Lord. All these different aspects of the Lord are doing something. They are revealing God's character. After all, if you see those various aspects of the Word of God and see how they are described here, something very special is happening. If you just look at the descriptors that at the ends of the lines, if you did not know they were describing the Word of God, you have to ask yourself, what would you think they were describing? Just look at them. The law of the Lord is perfect, sure, right, pure, clean, true, righteous altogether. If you didn't know that those particular adjectives were describing the Word of God, what would you think they were describing? Perfect, sure, right, pure, clean, true, altogether righteous. What would you think was being described? God Himself. He is the one who's perfect, sure, true, altogether righteous. And that's the point that's being made, that this Word of God reflects the character of God. In fact, the psalmist is careful to say at every point, it is the law of the Lord. It is the testimony of the Lord, the precepts of the Lord, the commandment of the Lord. This is His word to us. Our human response is, no, this was just written by men long ago. But in the New Testament, the apostolic writers actually look back and they begin to say, how could it be that those mere men who wrote were nonetheless writing the Word of God? You take a passage like 2 Peter 1:21. No prophecy of Scripture is of human will, but holy men of God spake as they were carried along by the Holy Spirit. The claim of the Scriptures is, yes, that mere human people wrote, but in a very special way, by the inspiration of the Holy Spirit, they were carried along in such a way that what they wrote was the actual law of God, testimony of the Lord, precepts of the Lord, commandment of the Lord, the fear of the Lord, which, by the way, is just a technical way of referring to the Bible in the Old Testament, the fear of the Lord, and the rules of the Lord. It's all of Him. So it reflects His character. Now, that in itself is a good thing, but I would have to be honest to tell you, it doesn't actually help me very much. If what I have in front of me is a book that tells me how holy, righteous, and perfect God is, then all I do is feel guilty. I mean, I can't measure up. I can't meet the requirements. And so we begin to recognize that the psalmist is not just telling us that this Word of God reflects the character of God, it also reflects the care of God. What is the Word supposed to do in us? What is its purpose as it is given in all its purity and truth and righteousness? Well, look again, verses 7 through 9, and see what is the response that is expected. Verse 7, the law of the Lord is

0: perfect to what end? Reviving the soul. Lord, I'm just out of gas. I just don't have resources to go on. I can't make sense of this. I don't know what to do. And the Word of God, if you actually heard it as it is the Word of the Lord to you, is meant to revive your soul. To say you could face anything if you actually had God with you. And when you have His voice, His Word with you, you are to understand you don't just have a reflection of His character, you have the presentation of His character. He's explaining to you, I'm still with you. I'm here with you by my Word.
1: 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It may seem hard for younger Christians to believe, but people over 50 were raised during an era when 90% of Americans identified as Christian. These older believers were once part of a majority group that understood the mission of the church was to take control of our culture, to halt its evils. At the same time, Christians under 50 have lived their entire lives perceiving themselves as a minority that needs to make credible their faith to a secular, pluralistic culture. These distinct experiences and perceptions have a profound impact on the priorities different generations have for church ministry. It's no wonder that younger and older believers don't always see eye to eye. 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And now, more from Brian Chappell on today's Unlimited Grace.
0: So the testimony of the Lord is sure. To what end? Making wise the simple. Lord, I don't know what to do. Everybody's pressing me to do this. I feel like I could do it. What should I do? Do what God says. Because even when we don't know outcomes, we don't know results, we are not sure where this may lead, we are told this is the Word of God. The wisest creator of the universe has given the directions. And so He says, do as I say. And as simple as you may be, you will be wise. Just before I left for Australia, a news article in our local paper reported that our county is the third highest ranked for a particular type of sexually transmitted disease. And there's part of us, you know, that can just kind of go, how sad, or tis tis, or shame on them. Instead of grieving, saying in our hearts, how sad that in our society these days, young people seem to have to get together sexually in order to prove their attractiveness to one another. That there is not just the loss of modesty, but the loss of a covenantal relationship of marriage whereby families are secured, whereby children are made safe, whereby there's a generation that would know that somehow I am treasured for who I am, not what I look like or how much I can satisfy another person. How do I know that? I mean, everybody else, I'm told the population, even among Christians, doesn't seem to object so much anymore to sexual activity outside of marriage because God says this is something special and beautiful and wonderful for those who are in marriage. And if you don't believe it, just recognize this. God said so. And to believe and act upon what he says is to be wiser than everyone else. How can I prove it? Well, it's God who said it. And he makes wise the simple. Even we can't explain it all, we can't prove it all. In business, we don't know outcomes. We see things that might not be as we think they are. We recognize we put ourselves... Why would we put ourselves at risk? Because it's absolutely the wisest thing we can do to follow the Word of God. He makes wise the simple as we follow His Word. Verse 8, the precepts of the Lord are right, rejoicing the heart. Lord, I don't know if I can ever laugh again. I don't know if I will ever know joy again. I have been so crushed by this hurt to myself or my family, whatever. I don't know. And to believe that what God is saying in His Word is, but I will be with you. I will never leave you or forsake you. And when we recognize God is working all things together for good, that He is making promises to His people of the glory that will come for those who even grow through hard things with faithfulness to Him, that we can know joy everlasting because His Word says so. And we trust it because it's a reflection of His character and of His care. The commandment of the Lord is pure, enlightening the eyes. I don't understand why this has happened. I don't understand what I am to do next. I don't know how I should advise my children. But what do we do when we have those difficult and hard decisions? We study God's Word. We get apart and we read and we have Him minister to us by His Holy Spirit and we pray. Why do we do that? Because we profoundly believe that in this Word, God is communicating His character and care to us so that when we are in need, we would know what He intends, that our eyes would be enlightened to the path that He has for us, that is the right and the good path. Some of you have teased me a bit because you've started reading in some of the things that I have written. And as my son was climbing a mountain recently, you all remembered an account that I gave of a mountain climb some years ago. I and a friend were climbing a mountain in Colorado that was approaching about 14,000 feet. We started out on a clear day. And as we reached the summit, the clouds came in behind and below us on the mountain. So as we started to descend, we descended into clouds that became the densest fog I have ever been in. All the landmarks that I knew so well that I'd been through before, I could not see a one. I could hardly see my hand in front of my face. Well, you say, well, no big problem. I mean, the way you get down is you just go down. I mean, it's a mountain after you. Just go down. The trouble was when we just went down, we came to a cliff that seemed to be hundreds and hundreds of feet high. So we traversed the other way and we came to a glacier that we could not cross. We were stuck on the side of a mountain. And the only way that we could get down was by going back up to the summit in the thin oxygen. But now it was raining as we were wearing summer clothes. And as we got close to the summit again, it wasn't raining, it was snowing. Thin oxygen, exhausted. We went back up, back down the other side, hoping it was the other side, because you can't see in that fog. And then after hours of walking, came across the path. And suddenly we say, we so appreciate the character of the people who have laid a safe path. We so appreciate the care of people who long ago made a path for us. This is something that we deeply want to be on, this path to safety. When you recognize what God is saying in His Word is, I am providing for you a representation of my character and care that is the safe path for life. We are not saying, I'm going to stay on this path because I'm a goody two-shoes and I don't want God to hurt me. I'm on the path because the God who has loved me enough to, out of all creation, give me the law and the way that is glorious and good is the path that I want to be on.
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15: It is best to be married, but there are some, he says, like me, and I wish there were more, who don't have to be married because they have a special gift of God. Next time you see a single person, don't assume in your mind that there's something warped about them. You might assume, first of all, that they are a uniquely prepared and designed human being, gifted with the Holy Spirit and gifted by the Holy Spirit for singleness.
16: 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These days, the biblical view of gender and sexuality is often labeled bigoted, extreme, intolerant. Of course, our society as a whole has abandoned the traditional view of marriage. So, living in such a culture, what's the best way to defend what the Bible says about marriage? And how can you be sure you're honoring Christ in your marriage, or, for that matter, in your singleness? John MacArthur tackles those issues today on Grace to You as he continues his study titled Restoring Marriage. So now here's John with today's lesson.
15: Now I want you to look, and we'll look at the seventh chapter. I want you to look at four key ideas that appear in the first seven verses. And they deal with the whole problem of whether to be celibate or married, whether to be single or married. Number one, celibacy is good. Verse one. Now concerning the things about which you wrote unto me, it is good for a man not to touch a woman. So, verse 1 is saying it is good not to have a sexual relationship. And he's simply saying it is good to be single. He does not say it is the only good. It is also good to be married. He is simply saying it isn't evil to be single. If you're single, it's good. It's not bad. It's not evil. It's not wrong. It's good. But, point 2, celibacy is not only good, it's tempting. And this is usually the complaint of single people. Yeah, I understand that it's good. It's just really hard to be single. Very difficult. Verse 2. Nevertheless, even though it's good, on account of immoralities, let every man have his own wife and let every woman have her own husband. Now notice the command. Let every woman have her own husband. Let every man have his own wife. Those are commands. He says, everybody get married. It's good to be single, but everybody get married. Why? On account of what? Immorality. Listen, being single is good, but it's tempting. It's tempting. And the gross style of Corinthian life made it harder for the unmarried to be pure, just like it does in our day. You know, so many unmarried people have problems today because of the constant barrage of sexual temptation being thrown at. Now, he's not saying that marriage is the absolute demand for everybody. He is saying the norm is everybody gets married because it is normal to have physical desire. And I'll show you how this works in a minute. You say, well, Paul sure got a rotten view of marriage. Marriage is just so you don't get in trouble. And if you've got a lot of desire, find anybody just so you don't get in trouble. Just get anybody to marry. Is that what he's saying? No. He is simply answering one problem. He is simply answering the argument that everybody should be single by saying everybody can't be single or you're going to get into immorality because the desire is too strong. The norm is everybody has his own wife. Notice the word own prohibits polygamy. And every woman have her own husband. That's God's design. Now, you say, but is that the only reason to get married? No, I got six reasons to get married, the Bible gives. Six biblical reasons for marriage. All start with a P. You ready? Number one, procreation. Genesis 1:28 says to be fruitful and multiply, and you're supposed to have children. That's one reason to get married, to have children. And that's a good reason to get married. God wants to reproduce, especially godly people. Secondly, pleasure. Another reason to get married is pleasure. Did you know that God designed marriage just for physical pleasure? Just to enjoy. Hebrews 13:4, the bed is undefiled. In other words, it's an enjoyable experience. Marriage is honorable. Marriage is enjoyable. Proverbs 5 talks about the satisfaction that a husband finds in the physical body of his wife and vice versa. Song of Solomon from beginning to end, all it is physical satisfaction, isn't it? Pleasure. And you read in the Bible about one of the Old Testament patriarchs sporting with his wife. I always like that. And that's part of it. That's part of the marriage situation, pleasure. So procreation, pleasure. Thirdly, marriage is provision. Another reason for marriage is provision. God wants a man to provide what a woman needs. The woman, says Peter in 1 Peter 3, is the weaker vessel. And God knows that a man can support the weakness of a woman. God wants the man to provide for the woman, to nourish her, Ephesians 5 says, to cherish her, to strengthen her, to give her something to lean on, to fortify her. So it's procreation, it's pleasure, it's provision. It's also partnership. Marriage is for partnership. In the Old Testament, God says you need a helpmeet, right? You need a helper. You don't need to do things alone. You need a helper. And so it is for partnership. God gives us a friend. And I think really the key ingredient in marriage is friendship, a partner. Fourth, marriage is a picture. Marriage is given as a picture. Ephesians 5 says it is a symbol to the world of God's relationship to his church. And lastly, marriage is for purity, to keep us from committing fornication. So marriage is for procreation, pleasure, provision, partnership, picture, and purity. Those are the reasons the Bible gives. And Paul isn't only simplifying everything to this. He's just dealing with one aspect. So we are to get married then, because if we don't, we're going to put ourselves in a terrible place of temptation. But that doesn't mean that you run out without really considering what you're doing and marry the first available person just so you don't get in trouble. You'll be in more trouble in than you ever thought you were in. But that's just one of the reasons. Don't just marry for the sake of purity if you're not also marrying for the sake of pleasure, if you're not also marrying for the sake of the picture of Christ and his church, and you're intending on nourishing and cherishing her, et cetera, et cetera. So marriage is the norm. Celibacy is good, but let's face it, celibacy is also tempting. Third point. Celibacy is wrong for married people. They say, well, that's obvious. Well, I don't know how obvious it was to the Corinthians. Paul had to spend three verses clearing it up. Verse 3, let me give you the background. What happens is, here's these Corinthians. They get saved, and immediately they say, well, in order for us to be totally set apart unto God, we're going to stop all of our physical relationships. Some overzealous husband decides he's going to give all of his devotion to God and says, I'm not going to do anything physical with you anymore, dear. Or some overzealous wife says, I'm now totally committed to Jesus Christ. I can't have anything to do with you, especially since you're not a Christian. I don't want a thing to do with you physically. And that's what was happening in Corinth. So how are you going to deal with it? Verse 3, let the husband render to the wife, the translation is the debt. Let the husband render unto the wife the debt, and likewise also the wife unto the husband. Look, you have an obligation in your marriage to give to one another what you owe one another. This is a debt. You are a debtor, men, to your wife. Ladies, you are a debtor to your husband. Even if he's a non-Christian, you owe him a debt. Marriage has its obligations, friends. You are to pay your debts to one another, fulfilling your duty to one another. Pay what you owe. Present imperative in the Greek, continuously rendering to the wife the debt, and likewise the wife continuously rendering to the husband the debt. And what is the debt? I think he's talking about physical sexual relationships. What he's saying is, look, now that you're a Christian, doesn't change that. You continue in marriage to fulfill the sexual desires of each other. I believe that's what he's talking about here, simply because that's the context that immediately follows, and I'll show it to you in a minute. See, God made the physical a great part of marriage. I know there are some Christian people who, even in their marriage, are very prudish, and I don't want to shock you. I just want to show you what the Bible says. But in marriage, your union physically can be expressed in any way that you want. This is God's design for the fulfillment of pleasure. The Bible glorifies it. In fact, the book of Song of Solomon has a whole book written just on the physical part of marriage. God designed marriage to be the physical expression of love. He honors the sexual desire of marriage. So Paul is saying, look, you have an obligation to one another to fulfill the physical desire and the physical love and the physical need that each other has. Mutual sexual love in marriage is God's design, and it's your duty to one another. It's a vehicle for the expression of that love. And you know, the very act of sex itself strengthens that love. So, Paul says, pay your debt to one another. Verse 4, here he explains it further. The wife hath not power of her own body, but the husband. And likewise also the husband hath not power of his own body, but the wife. Now, two imperatives in the preceding verses are followed by two indicatives here that state facts. Pay your dues to one another. Why? Because you have released the authority over your body to your partner. Look at verse 4. The wife has not exousia, authority over her own body, but the husband. Ladies, your body belongs to him. Men, your body belongs to her. That's right. For whatever particular expression she has in mind or you have in mind, that sharing is the thing that God designed. And it's a present tense, incidentally, here, lifelong. The wife continually, lifelong, does not have authority over her own body. So when you say to your wife, dear, you're mine, and she says to you, honey, you're mine, that is the truest thing in the purest sense that you could say right out of the Word of God. And you can quote this verse to each other in its fullness and know that God supports that desire that you have for one another. Marriage then is a permanent surrender of everything I am to my partner. I am hers in absolutely the fullest and truest sense. Now he goes a step further and he makes an application, verse 5. Stop depriving one the other. Now here were these people depriving each other of the physical relationship. Well, I'm sorry, dear. Now that we belong to the Lord, we mustn't do that. No. Stop doing that. Except it be with consent for a time that you may give yourselves to prayer and come together again that Satan tempt you not for your lack of self-control. Now he says, look, there may be times when you agree not to have physical relationships because you want to pray. You have decided to pray. That's the exception, he said. Now I want to give you some guidelines. Are you ready? Here they come. If you're going to not enter into sexual activity, physical activity, here are the guidelines. Number one. Except it be with consent. You have to have a mutual agreement. The word with consent is the Greek word that is the source of our word symphony. Unless your hearts are in symphony, abstention is involuntary on the part of one, then forget it. Because if you force a withdrawal, if you force an abstention from the physical, that's robbing the partner. Unless there's mutual consent. And notice this, for a time. Not for a long time, but a set time. Not indefinitely, but a prescribed time. We are going to pray for this next 5 days, dear, and we're going to agree to this because God has laid on our heart a burden. We're going to give ourselves that. That's a time. Notice, and it is to be prayer. Fasting is not in the better manuscripts. It's not, that could be a part of the prayer time, but it doesn't seem to be in the earlier manuscripts. You give yourselves to prayer. Now, this should be mutual agreement. It isn't, you know, when your wife whispers sweet nothings in your ear and you say, don't bother me, I'm praying. That isn't the idea. The idea is when you have agreed to pray about a specific thing. There's a definite article in the Greek, the prayer, indicating there was a definite, specific, continuous kind of burden. And what may happen in your life, and maybe you've experienced this, probably all of us have, is that there comes into your life a great spiritual reality, a great spiritual struggle, or something that you recognize as a tremendous need, and you lose the desire and the craving for the physical, and you become lost in the struggle of the spiritual, in seeking out the will and the revelation of God's plan, and that becomes the consuming thing. That may happen. There may be times in your life when you've fallen into sin and you go through a time of purification and your heart needs to be given over totally to the Lord. If that's the case, then you need to withdraw from the physical relationship for a while. This was done in history. Exodus 19:15 for one place. The Mosaic covenant had been given. God wanted the children of Israel to straighten their hearts out and get right with him. So he said, come not near your wives. Exodus 19:15. Separate yourself physically for a time. Talks about 3 days. For a time of purification and concentration on the things of the Lord. In Zechariah, the future, when our Lord comes and the great day when he arrives in the world and the Jews realize who they have slain in the past, it says in Zechariah 12:10, God is going to pour on the house of David and on the inhabitants of Jerusalem the spirit of grace and supplication. They'll look on me whom they have pierced and they'll mourn for him as one mourns for his only son, etc., etc. And it says, let every family be apart, the family of the house of David apart, their wives apart, the family of Nathan apart, the family of Levi, of Shimei, all the families that remain, every family apart and their wives apart. In that great time of mourning and spiritual concentration, separation. So there may be times at mutual consent for prayer, a greater desire for spiritual things takes over and that physical falls away. But notice the end of verse 5. And then come together again. Let it be only for that time of prayer. Temporary. Why? Simply because of this, that Satan tempt you not for your lack of self-control. Listen, you know, there are people who use the sexual aspect of marriage, I mean, so many do, to manipulate what they want. Well, you know, if the husband doesn't do everything the wife wants, that's it, man. You know, he's on the couch. Or if the wife doesn't do everything the husband wants, he couldn't care less. He didn't even bother with her. And the husband knows just exactly what he has to do to get the right response. So he does it, like sort of like a poor little puppy dog who has to do what he has to do in order to get what he has to get. Listen, when you withhold from your partner for any reason, you put that partner in a place where Satan will tempt them toward their lack of self-control. The first thing that happens is not only the bitterness and the anguish and anxiety that comes between the two, but then the evil thought that comes into the mind, and then the entertainment of the evil thought, and very often it can lead to an adulterous situation. Anytime you withhold from your partner that which is rightfully theirs, you become the agent of Satan. Now, you say you love your wife, men. Women, you say you love your husband, then don't ever put your husband or wife in a situation where they are open to the temptation of Satan simply because you're selfish. It isn't right. Now, this is practical stuff. This gets right down to where we live, right where we're at. But that's the way the Word of God is. If I say I love my wife, if you say you love your husband, if that's really true, then you would never willfully, openly put that person in a place where Satan begins to tempt them to carnality. Sometimes, you know, we deal with people in the church and friends, and we wonder why they have so much trouble walking in the Spirit. And maybe the reason is because they are so frustrated physically in their own marriage that they are constantly being bombarded with thoughts of this. That's not fair. You're not only robbing that person, you're putting them in a place of temptation, and you've become an agent of Satan. Celibacy is good. It's a good thing to be single, but it's tempting. And thirdly, it doesn't belong for married people. Fourth, and this sums it, celibacy is a gift. It is a gift, definitely. And some have it and some don't. And the ones who don't find it very frustrating. Notice verse 6. But I speak this by permission and not by commandment. Now you say, what does that mean? Well, probably the word permission is not a good translation. The word in the Greek means, in its verb form, to think the same as someone. To think the same as someone. In extra-biblical writings, for example, in 2 Maccabees 14:31, the same word is translated aware. It means awareness. Paul is saying, I'm saying what I'm saying because I am aware of your human needs, not as a commandment. In other words, when I said, let everybody get married, I don't mean that I am commanding you all to get married. I'm simply laying this out as the norm because I'm aware of your human needs. Look, he says, don't you people be celibate. Celibacy is a good thing, but get married. And when you get married, fulfill your marriage. And I'm not commanding that you have to get married, but because I am aware of your needs, I'm suggesting this is the best thing. And the only reason you should not get married and fulfill that is verse 7. I would that all men were even as I myself, but every man hath his proper gift of God, one after this manner, another after that. Now, let's face it, he says. I wish you could all be like me and not have to be married. But this is a gift. I happen to have it. You may not. Now, here's a beautiful thought, people. While marriage is not a command, it is stressed as the norm because of the problem of staying pure. And within marriage, the physical should be continually dealt with and fulfilled in order to keep that purity. It is best to be married, but there are some, he says, like me, and I wish there were more, who don't have to be married because they have a special gift of God. Next time you see a single person, don't assume in your mind that there's something warped about them. Don't assume poor soul must have bad breath or socially unacceptable personality traits. Don't assume that. You might assume, first of all, that maybe they have a charisma of God. That they are a uniquely prepared and designed human being, gifted with the Holy Spirit and gifted by the Holy Spirit for singleness. Now, I have a gift, several spiritual gifts. So do you. Well, here is another spiritual gift that perhaps could be added to the list in a little different sense, and that is the gift of being single. Paul says, sure, it's the norm to marry. I wish you could all be like me. You say, well, Paul, why would you want to be like you? Man alive, I couldn't stand being single. That's because you don't have the gift. What is the gift, Paul? It's the gift to be single and not be consumed by lust. You see? It isn't, the gift isn't just being single. That isn't the gift to some people. That is torture. The gift is being single and loving it. The gift is being single and not being tempted. The gift is being single and not being preoccupied with not being single. So he says to the Corinthian church, listen, every man has his gift. Most of you, be married, stay married. and fulfill the physical part of marriage. Don't abstain from each, except for a brief time of prayer. You that are single, if it's single and without desire for fulfillment in marriage, single and totally given over to the Lord and loving it, then thank God for the beautiful gift that He's given. So he lays the principle. Celibacy is good. Marriage is good. Just depends on which God designs for you.
16: You're listening to Grace to You, the Bible teaching ministry of John MacArthur. John's current series is called Restoring Marriage. Well, with the issue of marriage in mind, we received a question on our Q&A line some years ago from a man named Phil. It wasn't me, by the way, but he raises an important issue, one that perhaps you've wondered about. So let's hear the other Phil's question, and you'll hear how John responded.
17: Hi, this is Phil from Tampa, Florida. In Deuteronomy 24, talks about a man divorcing his wife, her remarrying and falling out of favor with her second husband. It says that first husband would not be allowed to take her back as a wife again. My question is, what if the woman left the first husband? He did not put her out. He did not divorce her. She divorced him. Does it still apply in that case? You just cannot remarry your former spouse once she's been remarried again. Thank you very much. I look forward to having that clarified.
18: Well, thank you for the question, Phil. The bottom line is this. God hates divorce. And if there is a divorce, what the Lord is saying is you can't just go marry somebody else and then decide you want to go back to the first person. I think the Lord prescribed that to prevent people from getting a divorce because they would see how severe the circumstances were. You can't do a trial marriage. You can't just say, well, I'll try this guy, and if it doesn't work, I'll try this lady, and if it doesn't work, I'll come back to you. Where there is a divorce without biblical grounds, no matter who started it, whether it was the husband or the wife, the person who goes to marry someone else, according to Deuteronomy 24, can't go back to the first husband. That's explicitly stated. And again, the related question is always this. Well, that's the Old Testament. How do you distinguish between the Old Testament and the New Testament? Maybe that doesn't apply in the New. So here's the way I would say we answer that. Marriage transcends the Old Testament. Marriage is a design by God from creation, and it's reiterated as such in the New Testament, that God created the man and woman to come together for life. So because marriage transcends the Old Testament unique identity of Israel as a nation, and it is a designed by God for all of human history, the Old Testament prescriptions regarding marriage and divorce also apply to the New Testament and subsequent periods of time. So I think it's a simple principle. If you get a divorce without grounds for that divorce, you have sinned. And if you marry someone else, you can't then all of a sudden decide to go back to the original husband.
16: 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It's another half hour of unleashing God's truth, one verse at a time, on Monday's Grace to You.
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2: Greetings, friends and new listeners, and welcome to the Sound of Faith. I'm Sharon Knotts, thanking you for tuning in today because we know faith comes by hearing, and hearing by the Word of God. I'm excited to bring you today's message. I took a DNA test, and God is my Father. You may be aware of all the attention Ancestry DNA is getting these days. Well, imagine the shock when my own husband, Benny, and I took a DNA test, and he found out that his dad is not his bio father. Benny Knotts is not a Knotts. But there is a greater DNA test in I took a DNA test, and God is my Father.
3: Give the Lord a clap offering of praise this morning.
4: Hallelujah.
3: He's a good, good God. And a good, good Father. Amen. And we worship Him. You may be seated in the presence of our good God. Amen. Happy Father's Day. Happy Grandfather's Day. Amen. And today we just want to honor our Father God. Amen. Because not everyone can really call Him Father. So we're going to begin this morning in the Gospel of John, the third chapter, John in 3. How did we get to be able to call God our Father? That we can say Father and say it even more intimately than that. Amen? Well, we know the story well, but we'll read the verses in John 3, beginning with 1. There was a man of the Pharisees named Nicodemus, a ruler of the Jews. He was an important person. The same came to Jesus by night and said unto him, Rabbi, we know that thou art a teacher come from God. For no man can do these miracles that thou doest except God be with him. And Jesus answered and said unto him, Verily, verily, I say unto you, except a man be born again, he cannot see the kingdom of God. And Nicodemus said unto him, How can a man be born when he is old? Can he enter the second time into his mother's womb and be born? And Jesus said, Verily, verily, I say unto you, except a man be born of water and of the Spirit, capital S, he cannot enter into the kingdom of God. Now here is the key. This is the divine principle. That which is born of the flesh is flesh. And that which is born of the Spirit, capital S, is spirit, lowercase s. Marvel not that I say unto you, you must be born again. Nicodemus came to him, and he was a ruler. He was a great man. He was part of the Sanhedrin council. And he said, Rabbi, we know you are a teacher come from God. Notice he spoke in the plural. He didn't say, I know. He said, we know. But there was nobody with him. He came all alone, and he came at nighttime. He wanted to come under cover of night. He didn't really want anybody to know that he was coming to Jesus. But he had been apparently in some conversations and discussions where they talked about Jesus. He said, we know. They kept saying, how is it that this man does these extraordinary miracles and these signs and wonders? Surely it must be God who's working with him and through him and in him. Amen. He said, we know that you're a miracle worker. They had to accept the facts as they were. Jesus was a mighty miracle worker. And no one else had ever done the miracles that Jesus did, the way he did them, in the quantity he did them. Amen. And some of them very unique. Amen. So we know that God must be with you. God himself has to be given you the ability to perform these things. And apparently they had discussed this amongst themselves in the council. And so Jesus said to him, well, I'm going to tell you, you must be born again. Because if you want me to explain spiritual principles to you, you have to be a spiritual person. If I try to explain it to you intellectually with your brain, you're going to miss it. And you know what? Nicodemus illustrated it. This wise man said, well, how can I get back in my mother's womb? I don't understand how I'm going to do that now that I'm old. Well, I tell you what, you can't do it if you're young. You can't do it if you've just been born. You can't get back in there. Amen. Once you're out, you're out. And there's no way to get back inside. And so he just illustrated what Jesus was saying. Okay, you are speaking to me in a natural way. You're talking about natural birth, but what you're missing is I'm talking about spiritual birth. That which is born of the flesh is flesh, and that which is born of the Spirit, capital, the Spirit of God, is spirit. So in other words, the spirit part of us that we were born, as Paul said, dead in trespasses and sin, now comes alive through the new birth. Amen. And this is unimpeachable, unalterable. This is a divine principle. That which is born of the flesh is flesh, and that which is born of the Spirit is spirit. And the difference between the two births determines a person's eternal destiny. You know, you may not have gotten a good deal in your natural birth. Some of you may not know who your father is. Or you may know who he is, but you never really had a relationship with him. Amen? And maybe you didn't get a good deal with your natural birth. Some of you may have been adopted or put in foster homes. And maybe, you know, you've always had that sort of missing part in your heart because you didn't understand why you weren't kept with your family. Amen? But the thing is even if you didn't get this great, wonderful, natural birth or family, if you know God as your father, if you have a relationship with God himself as your father, you're going to be blessed in this life. That relationship will bless your entire life, no matter what happened in your past, no matter how you got here, what family you came to and through. If you have God is your father, you're going to be blessed in this life, and your eternal destiny is heaven. Before I go any further, I'd like Benny to come up here for a minute. Come on up. Amen. He's going to be my illustrated sermon. Now, can you see what this shirt says? I took a DNA test, and I am a child of God. I saw one online, but I wasn't able to find that. It said, I took a DNA test and my father is God. Same thing, but I didn't want to emphasize the word father. Amen. So now I'm going to tell you there's a story behind this. A story that is 59 years old. Some of you may have heard about it, but a lot of you haven't. So I'm going to tell it this morning with Benny's permission. Too late. I already wrote it.
5: He's always telling my story.
3: He always says, why do you tell my stories? Because when you tell somebody a real story, it makes the whole point stick. Amen? So as I said, there's a story behind that, and it's 59 years old in the making. How many of you would like to hear it? Well, it all began really with Sarah. Sarah wanted to learn more about her ethnic heritage. You know, there's a lot of buzz right now about Ancestry.com. In fact, right now, there's a big sale on for Father's Day. You can get it for $69. Amen. And there are also some new TV shows on cable network. the Learning Channel, where they have shows about people that are searching for their parents. Who are you, or who do you think you are? Something like that anyway. And people now want to get into their heritage, even if they know who their parents are. You know, they want to see, well, where did I come from in Europe? Or where did I come from in Africa? And they want to search and find their real ethnic roots. So it's a big thing right now going on. So Sarah was interested in this, and also her cousin Lisa. Cheryl's daughter, Benny's sister Cheryl, and her daughter Lisa. She was also into searching out her heritage and had done so for several years. You know, you can go on and do a tree, but once you take a DNA test, then you ramp up your searching, because now you get all of this information about the percentage of your heritage based on your blood. And also you'll start getting information about other people who also took a DNA test that you're close to. And so that gives you all of these hints that you can start searching. So Lisa had already done one a while back, and so

0: And they're going back and forth discussing, you know, who their DNA matches are. But it wasn't long before Lisa started getting suspicious, because she detected things weren't adding up the way they should be, because Sarah had DNA matches Lisa didn't have. And Lisa had some Sarah didn't have. And so that got Lisa suspicious, and she told Sarah, "I don't think we're full cousins." So Sarah comes to Benny and I and tells us, "Yeah, Lisa says she doesn't think that we're full cousins. Something's wrong." And we said, "Oh, really?" But we just laughed it off like it was nothing to it. However, Lisa and Sarah kept, you know, going back and forth. And then they came up with a super, super sale. But you had to buy several kits to get the good price, like four kits. So they decided. Lisa bought one for her mother, Cheryl. Sarah bought one for me and Benny. And so I said, "Oh, wow, this is fun. I wanted to do it because really I've been hoping to try to trace Mother Hardy, Granny's lineage back. And I keep getting stuck because, you know, she came over here in 1905. And I'm trying to find more information about, if I possibly could, about Lithuania and what happened there." So I was all for it. Yeah, this is going to be great. I'll be able to find more out maybe about Granny. So we took the DNA test. And when the results came in a few weeks later, Benny was faced with a jolting reality.
1: Amen. I hope you're enjoying this unique message. "I took a DNA test and God is my father." The current rage is DNA testing through services like Ancestry DNA. It's actually rewarding to trace your ethnic roots back to Europe or Africa or Asia. But many have been unexpectedly shocked to learn their father is not their bio father. This happened to my husband, Benny. He found out that Benny Knotts is not a Knotts. Since all the players involved are deceased, there are many questions that cannot be answered. But the good news is, he has been united with his three new sisters he never knew existed. But there is even better news. Benny took a spiritual DNA test, and God is his father. Many today do not know who their bio fathers are. Others who do know have no relationship or a strained relationship with their fathers. The feeling of rejection is a heavy load on the heart. Jesus was rejected by his own people, and most did not accept that he is the Son of God. But as early as age 12, Jesus knew who his Father is, and he was eager to be about his business. He said, "If you don't believe me when I say God is my Father, believe the works I do." If you were born again of the incorruptible seed of God's Word, the attributes of your heavenly Father are evident in you. And God calls you his beloved son or daughter. "I took a DNA test and God is my father" is available on CD for a love gift for the radio ministry of $10 or more. 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

0: life so that you can live in victory. 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
1: Praise the Lord. Glad to be with you on the radio broadcast today. This is David Middleton welcoming you to the Doers of the Word radio program, where we're teaching you the uncompromised word of God. We're going to continue sharing with you on the subject of the parable of the sower. We've talked about the word of God in your life, how it's living, it's abiding in you, how it's going to bring forth fruit, what the word of God is to you. And we're talking about the parable of the sower, which gives an understanding of how the word produces fruit in your life. And it also is a revelation of the spiritual warfare which occurs as the word comes to you, and Satan, of course, comes to try to take the word out of your heart. We've looked at the parable of the sower in Matthew 13, Mark chapter 4, and Luke chapter 8. And we've talked about the subject of the parable, which is the word of God, the object of the parable, which is to produce the hundredfold return, which comes from 30, 60, hundredfold, which is fruit, more fruit, and much fruit in your life. And also the fact that we've got to overcome Satan's attacks against the word so that it will bring forth fruit. And we talked about the fact that Jesus gives the parable. The disciples came when he was alone and asked him about it, and he declared that it was given unto them to know the mysteries of the kingdom of God. And he began to explain it. And we saw the fact that in the first type of ground, that in fact the four different examples of the word sown in the different types of ground are all pointing towards the word sown in the heart of man. Remember, in every single case, all heard the word that had it sown in their heart. The difference in the four cases is what each did with the word after they heard it and had it sown in their heart. The ground shows whether they were able to keep the word in their heart or not, and what was necessary in order to keep it, and of course also how the enemy came, and unfortunately how he took the word out of their heart and why that occurred. Remember, the word in your heart, sown as seed, is going to bring forth fruit if it stays in the midst of your heart. Fruit bearing is not dependent upon circumstances. It's all dependent upon the word in you, which is the incorruptible seed. It will grow on its own. It will produce fruit. Remember, it's the living word of God that abides in you and will produce after its kind. Fruit bearing is dependent upon what we do with the word. And we must overcome the enemy as well as do what the word says to bring forth the fruit in our life. We talked about the word sown by the wayside. And the example or the explanation of that was in Mark chapter 4 in verse 14, the sower soweth the word. Verse 15, these are they by the wayside where the word is sown. When they've heard, Satan cometh immediately and taketh away the word that was sown in their hearts. In Luke 8, we saw the fact that in verse 12, where it says, those by the wayside are they that hear, then cometh the devil and taketh the word out of their hearts, lest they should believe and be saved. If the word stays in your heart, then you, as you believe and act upon it, it will produce that result in your life. How is the devil able to take it out? It's in Matthew chapter 13. We see in verse 19, when anyone heareth the word of the kingdom and understandeth it not, then cometh the wicked one and catcheth away that which was sown in his heart. Notice the word was sown in his heart even though he did not understand it. That's an important point for you to realize. Every time you sow the word in someone or the word is sown in you, it gets into your heart or gets into their heart. If they do not understand it, they will not act upon it and do it, and then the devil will be able to take it out of your heart. So spiritual understanding is necessary so that you will do what the word says and so that the enemy will not be able to take it out of your heart. Now, the second type that we talked about is the word that was sown on the stony ground. In this particular parable, remember that the lack of the roots and the moisture caused it to be scorched when the sun, which is the type of the devil, came up and it withered. Well, in this case, each one of them, of course, they heard the word that was sown in their heart. And in this case, he understood it. And we see in Mark chapter 4, it says, these are, in verse 16, these are they likewise which are sown on stony ground, when they've heard the word, immediately receive it with gladness. And then it says they have no root in themselves, and so endure but for a time. Afterward, when affliction or persecution ariseth for the word's sake, immediately they are offended. In Matthew chapter 13, It says here that the one who hears the word, with joy he receives it. He has no root in himself, endureth for a while. When tribulation or persecution ariseth because of the word, by and by he's offended. And then in Luke chapter 8, it says these are the ones that hear, they receive the word with joy. They have no root, which for a while believe, and in time of temptation fall away. This shows you something that's very important. First of all, the word is understood, and he receives it with joy. The word receive in Mark chapter 4 is the word lambano, where it says he received it with gladness, and that means a self-prompted taking hold of it. In Luke chapter 8, where it says how they receive the word with joy, it's the word dekamai, which is a ready reception of what is offered to you, a passive reception, as opposed to lambano in Mark 4, which is an active reception, indicating that the proper way to receive the word is to have a ready reception of what's offered to you, and then taking hold of it to apply it in your life, doing it. Now, it said they had no root in themselves. Why was that? Because of the fact they didn't hear and do it. The foundation and the root system is established when you are a hearer and a doer of the word, so you will continue in it. Because it says that affliction and persecution ariseth for the word's sake. That's why the enemy comes. And it said in time of temptation they fell away. Why? Because they were not established in it, in the root system of being a consistent hearer and doer. But that's the only way that you're going to overcome the temptations that come against you, because you've gotten established in it. Now this affliction, this word means, it's the Greek word phlipsis, which means pressure. It's also translated tribulation. And we see in the Word of God, it talks about this in 2 Corinthians chapter 4, in verse 16 and 17, where it says that we faint not, though our outward man perish, yet the inward man is renewed day by day. For our light affliction, the light pressure, which is but for a moment, worketh for us a far more exceeding and eternal weight of glory, while we look not at the things that which are seen, but at the things which are not seen. For the things which are seen are temporal, but the things which are not seen are eternal. That shows you that you and I are being renewed by the Word of God that we receive day by day, and yet the pressure comes against it, and it calls it a light pressure. The pressure comes from the enemy. But how are we going to overcome? Because we're going to take hold of and look at the things that are not seen, not at the things that are seen. We're going to get our eyes upon the ways of the Spirit, and we're going to overcome the enemy, because we're not going to let the pressures of the circumstances or things that come against us get us off of the Word of God. You know, all the pressures that come, God has promised to deliver you out of them. In Acts chapter 7 and verse 10, it says he delivered them out of all his afflictions. And in 1 Peter chapter 5 verse 9, it says, when we resist the devil, whom resist steadfast in the faith, knowing that the same afflictions are accomplished in your brethren that are in the world. That shows you the same pressures are accomplished in all of us. You know, don't think that your problem is any worse than anybody else's. The enemy just brings the problems against you, same kind of afflictions. They're just wrapped up in different packages, tailor-made for what's going on in your life. But everybody has the same afflictions or pressures that come against them. That's why you have to resist the enemy steadfast in the faith, so that you will overcome. Now in John 16, verse 33, he says, these things have I spoken unto you, that in me you might have peace. In the world you shall have tribulation, which is pressure. Yes, you're going to have tribulation. Remember, we're not of the world, but we are in the world. It said, but be of good cheer. I have overcome the world. Or be of good cheer means be of good courage. Well, if the Lord overcame, you and I can overcome as well. In Acts chapter 14 and verse 22, the Bible says, confirming the souls of the disciples and exhorting them to continue in the faith, and that we must through much tribulation enter into the kingdom of God. Now the word for tribulation, again, is this word phlipsis, which affliction or pressure, and that tells you something. You and I are going to go through much pressure to enter into the kingdom of God, which is the rule and the reign of God. And remember, what comes to you is the word of the kingdom, that if you act on it, you'll enter into ruling and reigning over the enemy, and you'll see fruit come forth in your life. But the pressure will come, because remember, Satan comes for the word's sake to try to take out that word of the kingdom. But you are going to go through it. It's not going to overcome you, but you're going to go through the pressure to enter into it. And it says you're going to go through much tribulation. So that's just a fact of life because the enemy's here, but you can go through it as you do the Word of God, and you can overcome the enemies that come against you. Remember, the Bible says in Psalms that many are the afflictions of the righteous, but the Lord delivers them out of them all. That's right. God will deliver you out of them all. And then persecution tries to come against us. Remember, persecution means to put to flight. Usually pressure is that which comes as such, trying to get you off the Word. Essentially, a lot of times it comes from within, things that come against you in your mind. Persecution will usually come from people used of the enemy on the outside trying to get you to back off the Word of God. In Acts chapter 8 and verse 1, here's where Saul was consenting unto his death, and at that time there was a great persecution against the church. The enemy was coming against the church, trying to get him to back off, but you cannot back off. In Romans chapter 8, verse 35, the Bible says, "Who shall separate us from the love of Christ? Shall tribulation or the pressure? Shall distress or persecution or famine or nakedness or peril or sword?" No. In all, you and I are more than conquerors, even though the enemy considers us sheep for the slaughter. You and I are more than conquerors, and we're going to overcome. In 2 Timothy 3, the Bible says how he, in verse 11, the persecutions, afflictions which came unto me at Antioch, at Iconium, at Lystra, what persecutions I endured, but out of them all the Lord delivered me. And then in verse 12 of 2 Timothy 3, it says, "Yea, and all that will live godly in Christ Jesus shall suffer persecution." That's right. The affliction, the persecution will come at you because of the Word, and all those that live godly, which are hearers and doers of the Word, that's one who's living godly, they're going to suffer persecution. It will be coming at you. Don't wonder why it's coming at you. It's because of the Word. You understand now the enemy is going to try to stop you from doing the Word in your life. So, in fact, if you don't have much persecution, the question is, how godly of a life are you living? That's the problem for many Christians today. They got one foot walking in the Spirit, one foot walking in the flesh or the ways of the world, and they're not really living too godly. You've got to put the Word of God first place. And yes, you will have the afflictions of persecutions, but God will deliver you out of them all. So, as we learn to overcome temptation, that's another point that's important for us to be able to bring forth fruit in our life. Well, we've covered more on this particular subject today, and we're going to get into in the next broadcast on the subject of the word sown among thorns. We were planning on it today, but we wanted to go back over understanding this affliction and this tribulation of the pressure from within and the pressure coming from without to try to get you to fall away. Be a doer of the word and walk in victory, and you will see much fruit come forth through the word of God in your life. God bless you. In closing, are you looking for a New Testament church? We teach and preach the uncompromised Word of God with in-depth teaching, bringing forth scripture after scripture on subject after subject. I also minister healing and deliverance to all who have a need. I minister continual deliverance and healing, doing whatever it takes until a person is set free. I've seen the Lord heal cancer, heart problems, diabetes, seizures, eliminate tumors, and bring forth healing from all kinds of sickness and disease. I invite you to visit Jesus is Lord Outreach Center. Our services are Sunday at 10 a.m. and 6:30 p.m. and Wednesday at 7 p.m. The church is located at 2955 West Fairmount Avenue, just west of I-17 and Indian School. For more information, please call 602-279-5212.
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Welcome to Doers of the Word with David Middleton, pastor of Jesus is Lord Outreach Center in Phoenix, Arizona. 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

0: If you've ever been betrayed, you know how hurtful it can be, especially if your betrayer is someone you love dearly. Jesus knew his betrayer, but the disciples had no idea, even though Judas was a member of their core group. Today on Truth for Life, we'll hear warnings and encouragement taken from Judas' story. Alistair Begg is teaching from John chapter 13.
1: I think, you know, that in this present climate, with a humility of heart and an understanding of a dignity that comes through our calling and our relationship to Jesus, there is far more opportunities than we realize to take the gospel to our friends in a kindly way. Because what Jesus is saying is that to reject that kind of appeal is to reject Christ. And if anyone rejects Christ, they will be rejecting the one who sends Christ. And the one who sends Christ is the God who loved the world, that he gave his only begotten Son, that whoever believes in him wouldn't perish, but would have everlasting life. Now to the third one, which is verse 21. After saying these things, Jesus was troubled in his spirit and testified. The staggering thing when we come to 21 here is that as readers, we know what only two of the 13 people at this table actually know. And that is what we learned in verse 3. Jesus, knowing that the Father had given all things into his hands and that he had come from God and was going back to God, and that he knew, verse 11, who was going to betray him. We're privy to that. The others are not. And what it's important for us to grasp is that Judas had been chosen by Christ. It wasn't as if they were all going along the road and all of a sudden he was an interloper. He was handpicked. He was chosen by Jesus, as were the rest. For 3 years he had followed Jesus. For 3 years he had listened as Jesus taught. For 3 years he had seen the signs that Jesus did. And yet now in this place, as he sits beside Jesus, who has said these things, he's on the brink of sealing his eternal destiny. And therefore, we should not be surprised that after saying these things, Jesus was troubled in his spirit. The word that is used there is a graphic word. For example, it's the same verb that you find in John 11 in relationship to the death of his friend Lazarus. It's also, I think, the same as in verse 27 of 12, "Now is my soul troubled, and what shall I say?" Although Jesus is entirely in control, as we can see, he's already told his followers, "I lay down my life, I can pick it up again. Nobody takes my life from me. I have the power to lay it down, and I have the power to take it up again." And yet here, he is troubled in his spirit. It would have been impossible for Jesus to be truly human and not to be troubled. I guess there is probably no pain quite like the heartache that comes in the betrayal of someone we regard as a good friend. Now, Jesus has alluded to this along the way. Here in chapter 13, in verse 10, he's given hints of this, hasn't he? Jesus said to them, "The one who has bathed doesn't need to wash except for his feet. He's completely clean and you are clean." Hang on, but not every one of you. And then in verse 18, "I am not speaking of all of you. I know whom I have chosen." Actually, back in chapter 6, he'd made a very straightforward statement concerning this. At the end of chapter 6, Jesus said to them, "Did I not choose you, the 12? And yet one of you is a devil." And he spoke of Judas, the son of Simon Iscariot, for he, one of the 12, was going to betray him. So what we need to understand is that Jesus has mastery over all these circumstances. He's not caught off guard. The fact that the disciples didn't register this should not really be much of a surprise to us, I don't think, because they didn't register a lot of what he said. They didn't register the fact that he was going to die and be buried and so on. He said that to them on a number of occasions, but they never understood. So it's hardly surprising that somehow or another that just went right over their heads. Surely they must have said, well, I don't know who that is. Surely I hope it isn't me. And so with the word that is used here in this statement is that he testifies. He testifies, martyrio, which is a word that is used only every so often. And it is used more in John than in any other place. And for those of you who are interested at all, let me just tell you that, for example, when it says that the man that was sent from God, namely John the Baptist, he came as a witness to bear witness about the light that all might bear witness of him. That is the same, that's the same verb. And it's the same verb, actually, in chapter 7, when the world cannot hate you, but it hates me because I testify about it, that its works are evil. So John the Baptist is testifying to the fact that he is the one who stands in front of the one who comes as the light of the world. Jesus says, I testify to you that the world is evil. Now here we have it. And after saying these things, Jesus was troubled in his spirit, and he testified. In a court of law, it would be as if he stood and said, I declare the truth, the whole truth, and nothing but the truth. I say to you that one of you will betray me. Verse 22, stunned silence. The disciples looked at one another, uncertain of whom he spoke. They're mystified. Now, the fact of the matter is that there is nothing here or afterwards to suggest that there was any suspicion in relationship to Judas. It might just as well have been Peter or James or John. In fact, Mark in his record says that when Jesus said this, they looked around and they said to him, it's surely not I, is it? So in actual fact, the staggering thing about, the horrible thing about it is that all of Judas's activity, all of Judas's interest, all of Judas's participation had proved throughout 3 years to be a suitable disguise to his hypocrisy. You know, it's terrible, the songs I have in my head, but and your eyes are a thin disguise. That's the Eagles. I don't know why I have these things in my head. But anyway, and your eyes are a thin disguise. He look out, he can look out on him. He was able to play the game. He did it masterfully. He was there for all the talks. He was present for all the miracles. And I shouldn't say that I'm surprised at all, and I don't think you will be, that it is Simon Peter then who is immediately wanting to know names. Give me names. One of the disciples whom Jesus loved, we take it was John, was reclining at the table at Jesus' side. So Simon Peter motioned to him to ask Jesus of whom he was speaking. Imagine the scene, right? So they're in a U-shape. There's a table here, and there's a U-shape of them all around going like this. And their feet are all sticking out at the back. They're not sitting up at a table. But in a meal like this, they would be on their left-hand side, leaning on their left-hand side, able to eat with their right. And if, as I think it may well be the case, Jesus had actually said to Judas, Judas, I want you to be close to me tonight. Let's imagine at least that Judas now is on his left-hand side, which would be a place of honor for him to have Jesus on his right. And if John is in such proximity, the chances are that he's on Jesus' right. We don't know where Peter is, but he always gets in on the action in any case. And so somehow or another, he says to John, he says, hey, who is it? We got a name? So John, he asks Jesus. So the disciple leaning back against Jesus. So if John's here and Jesus here, he says, "Hey, who is it?" Nobody else knows about this. They're whispering. Jesus answered, "It is he to whom I will give this morsel of bread when I've dipped it." So when he had dipped the morsel, he gave it to Judas, the son of Simon Iscariot. And in doing so, he unmasks Judas as the traitor. The chances are that in a meal like this, from the little that I have read, and it is little, there would be occasions where it would be a gesture of kindness or of friendship to give somebody from the meal a token of affection. And if that is actually the case, then we assume that he who loved his own and loved them to the end and chose them, every single one of them, gives now to Judas a token of his affection. And with that, a further opportunity for Judas to climb down from the position that he has taken for himself. Because in this one last lingering moment, the destiny of Judas is actually in the balance. Will he accept the gesture of friendship? Will he turn from the path that he has set for himself? Answer, no. His course was set. And you will notice what it says. That after he had taken the morsel, Satan entered into him. At the beginning of the chapter, it was that Satan had put into his mind these things. Put it in his heart to betray him. And so now with a word of direction on the part of Jesus, he says, "Well, what are you going to do? Go ahead and do it quickly." Now notice, no one at the table knew why he said this to him. Nobody said, "Well, there you go. We knew he was a bum all along. We knew he was a con man." They didn't. That's the thing about hypocrisy. That's actually the scary thing. The scary thing is how close you can be to the action. Proximity is no indication of reality. If one of the 12 called out by Jesus, elect to not salvation, but elect to the responsibility and privilege of being a disciple, can do this, then surely it makes all of us sit up in our seats. It does me. And some thought maybe Judas, because he had the money bag, was going to go out and do some gesture of kindness. Give it to the poor. So after receiving the morsel of bread, he immediately went out, and it was night. The vast contrast between, "You're only going to have the light for a little while," said Jesus. "Believe in the light while you have it." Judas heard that. Judas knew that. Judas turned his back on it and walked away. Now it is now night, and I'm conscious of the fact that it's night. So let me just make a couple of closing observations. One from Ryle. He says, "On all the coasts of England, there is not such a beacon to warn sailors of danger as Judas Iscariot is to warn Christians." And that's the point. How close to Christ we might appear to be and yet not be his. Also to recognize that the betrayer emerges from the core group. They're not somebody who, you know, just shows up every so often and is on the fringe of things. No, he's in the core group. Thereby making clear to us something that we need to pay attention to, that we shouldn't be surprised if we find hypocrisy and false professions of faith in the church. I mean, if you've got it in the disciple band, isn't that what Paul was saying when he took leave of the Ephesian elders in Acts chapter 20? He says, you better take care of yourselves, fellows, and watch over the flock that's in your charge, because after I leave you, from among your own self, there will arise those who will draw people away after them. That's what we discovered in Jude. The problem in Jude wasn't a theoretical problem. It was a real problem that these people were present within the framework of things. They ought not to alarm us to the point of being entirely freaked, but it ought to remind us, as Calvin said, that the church, despite all of its attempts to become a pure church, membership interviews, all the things that we may seek to ensure that everybody is in and understands and so on, the church is always a mixed multitude. It's always a mixed multitude. And when we think about the impact of Satan's activities, the Bible is given to make sure that we're alert to these things. Paul writes to the Corinthians, he says, let us not be foolish and ignorant of Satan's devices. Don't be ignorant, he says. Don't be so stupid as to walk around with your mouth open and assume that you're beyond all these things. This could never be the situation. No, he says, you shouldn't do that. Now, what happened? Well, we don't have time to work our way through, but again, he put it into his heart in verse 2. In verse 27, he entered him, whatever that means. The deed was now done. And so James, when he writes about the impact of this, says, resist him and he will flee from you. Well, how do we resist him? Well, we resist him firm in the faith. We arm ourselves with the armor of God. We don't take ourselves too seriously. We're not just skeptical about the affairs of the world. We're skeptical about our own hearts. We know the wickedness of our own hearts. We know the potential that we have for wandering and for failure and for messing up. And that reality then is there in order to say to us, come on now, get a hold of yourself. Resist him in the power of the Holy Spirit. That's why James is so helpful on this. Just don't open your mind, Alistair, to folly, to foolish, godless thinking. Do not read books about it. Do not watch movies about it. Do not include it in the purview of your existence. Do not open your mind to trash. And at the same time, do not entertain thoughts of sin. Do not play with sin in your mind. Don't play with the idea in your mind. For we have a roaring lion seeking to devour. And don't, whatever you do, make light of the devil's designs. Because it is impossible to read this without realizing that Satan is influential in this drama. However, and with this I will close, he is influential in the drama, but Judas is still responsible for his choices. God is sovereign over all of these events. And the fact that God overrules the evil that bad men and women do, as he brings his purposes to pass, does not make their actions any less evil. For Judas, the momentum of sin had become irreversible. He's an illustration of the tragedy of Romans chapter 1. And God gave him up. Jesus said, go out and do what you're going to do. But here's the thing that I want to finish with. God is using all the dark forces of chaos that are going on in Jerusalem in this context as it comes to the crucifixion. All of the malignancy, all of the treachery, all of the animosity, all of the reviling of those who ought to have known better and in many cases did know better. All of that for which all men are responsible. God was using all of that chaos in order to fulfill his purpose from all of eternity. You say, well, that's so hard for me to get my head around. It's supposed to be. But here's the point. The God who was doing that over all the chaos of the Passover in Jerusalem is the same God in Christ as an ascended Lord and King who is using all of the chaos, malignancy, animosity, and reviling in the present context of the unfolding drama of our lives at this point in the 21st century. He is in control. The Lord God omnipotent reigns. It doesn't always seem so, but it is so. He wasn't taken by surprise then, and he isn't taken by surprise now. We can trust him. We can't trust ourselves. We can trust him. But then if we have good friends around us, then when we know that we can't trust ourselves, maybe a good elbow in the ribs, maybe a good arm around the shoulder, maybe a good promise of prayer, maybe something to say, hey, stay in the race.
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1: 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Judge not the Lord by feeble sense, but trust him for his grace. Behind a frowning providence, he hides a smiling face. Blind unbelief is sure to err, and try his works in vain. God is his own interpreter, and he will make things plain. Lord, help us to trust you unreservedly, we pray. In Jesus' name, amen.
0: Thanks for studying the Bible with us today. I hope you'll enjoy worshiping with your local church family this weekend, and then join us Monday when we'll explore the feature that should distinguish every Christian community from the surrounding culture. 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
6: Fathers, you have a great responsibility to your wife, to your children, and to your grandchildren. In the book of Deuteronomy chapter 6, he tells you that when you get up in the morning, when you walk by the way, sitting down, standing up, going out, coming in at night, make mention of God to your children.

0: 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Today, as Roel continues our series for Christian fathers, he'll urge us to lean into our God-given role as the spiritual leader of our families. No matter how busy or challenging your life might be, the Lord has called you to set an authentic, consistent example of faith. Your children will follow your lead as you pray with them and teach them God's Word. Today's message is taken from Joshua chapter 24, beginning in verse 14. Now, here's Roel Reese.
1: What does the Bible say about fathers? Well, believe it or not, the father's role in the Bible, in the Old Testament and the New Testament, is this, that he is to be the spiritual leader of his home. What does he have to do? Well, number one, that man in that home has to not only become born again of the Holy Spirit in order to become the leader of his home, because he can be the leader financially of that home, but if he's not the spiritual leader of that home, then that home eventually will be self-destroyed. We need God, and we need the Word of God in the home. One of the things that Moses writes when he's coming out of Egypt and they're on their way to the promised land, God raised up Joshua, and Moses began to teach and to train Joshua concerning the things that God intended the people of God to be and to do. So by the time Moses got old, 120 years old, and he was going to die, the baton was passed on to Joshua, because Moses was the first generation and then Joshua became the second generation. And as Joshua took that baton and he began to minister and began to go into the promised land and take victory after victory after victory in the promised land, by the time he became of age and he became old and he knew that his days were actually numbered, he gathered together all of the people from that generation that had seen the miracles of God and the power of God, and they had seen how God had provided in the wilderness manna, and had they had the same sandals 40 years and the same clothes for 40 years, wandering through the wilderness. And in the evenings, the grandfather and the father would sit with their children and grandchildren, and they would tell them the stories about the great Exodus. Speaking of God's past, looking to the present, and of course, looking to the future. And so as Moses told the story over and over and over, somehow, as the leader, you kind of sense what's going on, not only with the people of God, but as you look out onto the world and you read not only the newspapers and you read clippings from other kind of magazines and you kind of are updated with what's going on in the world today, you get the sense that not only Jesus is coming again, but there are problems in the world today. And that if we, the Church of Jesus Christ, do not continue to pass on what God has given to us from generation to generation to generation, it is very possible that the next generation from this generation will not know the Lord. One of the things that we must not forget is that in the book of Deuteronomy, when Moses was spending his last 30 days in writing that book, and he was preparing as he was summing up the whole law of God, in the sixth chapter of the book of Deuteronomy, which is the law of God, he, it's called the second law in the Hebrew, he gave that sixth chapter not only to demonstrate the Shema, the Lord your God is one God, but then he began to share how the parents, starting with the father to the mother, had the responsibility to the children. And how a parent had the responsibility of bringing up his child in the ways of the Lord. And sometimes that is hard, because parents have other agendas. And unless a parent disciplines his life, unless a parent is fully committed to the lordship of Jesus Christ and desires to see his children not only get educated and go to a good college and get a good job and get a good wife and a good husband, whatever it may be, and have children, the most important thing is that the first impression is in the home where the child lives. He's there 24/7. He sees when you're strong. He sees when you're weak. He sees when you blow it. And those are impressions in the mind of a child. When I look back at my childhood, it wasn't too good. But I can remember one thing, an impression was made by my grandmother, my dad's mother. My father lost his dad at 8 years old. The Germans took my grandfather, the Nazis took him and actually executed him in Germany. And my grandmother was left alone. My grandmother was an opera singer in Mexico City. And she was left with a child, my dad. And I can remember my grandmother when I was growing up, spending most of my time with my grandmother rather than my mother and my father, because my father was too busy drinking and partying. That when I would go with my grandmother when I was sleeping, I could always hear her praying for our family, praying for me. And it's pretty amazing when I began to think back on those things. My grandmother prayed. I believe that God saw her heart and the sincerity of her prayers, and God answered her prayers. For God loves to answer prayer. And yet, my home life affected me tremendously. My father's drinking and violence affected my life as I grew up. Even though I didn't pursue after the way of alcohol, I pursued in the way of violence. No drugs. But it's incredible when you come to Jesus Christ, what Christ can do for your life as a father and as a mother. And there may be many of you that are here where your children already are gone. And you say, man, I wish I would have known this a long time ago. It's too late for me. It's never too late for anybody, because you're going to have grandchildren. And your children can see through the love of Christ a change in your life. It's never too late. Joshua had a heart for God. And when Joshua began to see the people of God, and that as they were having children, he began to see a problem in the camp. And so what he did is he gathered the people together unto himself, every male and female, every child. And he stood up to them and he began to share his third sermon. His first sermon is in chapter 22, his second one in chapter 23, and the third sermon is here in chapter 24, in verses 14 through the end of the chapter. Let me read to you what he says to them, beginning with verse 14 of Joshua. He says, "Now therefore fear the Lord and serve him in sincerity and in truth. And put away the gods which your fathers served on the other side of the river and Egypt, and serve the Lord." And then he gives them the choice. "And if it seems evil to you to serve the Lord, then choose for yourself this day whom you will serve, whether the gods which your fathers served they were on the other side of the river, or the gods of the Amorites in whose land you dwell. But as for me and my house, we will serve the Lord." Notice that. Life is made up of choices, whether good or evil. Whatever choices we make today, we're going to reap the consequences tomorrow and in the future. That's why it's so important to understand that as we make choices, we better make sure we make the right choices and the biblical choices according to the Word of God. It doesn't matter what you think, but what does God say in the Word of God? That's what counts. Now the people responded very actively and they said, "Hey, we want to serve the Lord." Look at verse 16. So the people answered and said, hey, far be it from us that we should forsake the Lord to serve other gods. And yet at that particular moment, there were people in that congregation that were already

0: precedes the problem before the problem arises, and He gives us warnings before it happens. And I think it's important that we understand that Joshua here is giving a third sermon, but it's a warning sermon. It's a sermon of exhortation to the next coming generations. And he's exhorting the first generation because they have the responsibility of passing it on to the second and third generation. Fathers, you have a great responsibility to your wife, to your children, and to your grandchildren. First of all, you as a father have a responsibility to love God with all your heart, with all your soul, with all your might, completely. And then the Bible says you have a responsibility for husbands to love their wives. And the wives are to submit to their husbands in the Lord.
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0: I believe that no wife will ever submit if you are not the leader spiritually of your home. Why? Because you're making decisions upon your own knowledge and not upon God's knowledge. Your wife and your children have to see you praying with them. In the book of Deuteronomy chapter 6, he tells you that when you get up in the morning, when you walk by the way, sitting down, standing up, going out, coming in at night, make mention of God to your children. Every opportunity, give them the word of God. Tell them about the greatness of God, how God helped you today as you were on your way to work and something happened and you prayed and God rescued you. They need to know that God is real. They need to hear it from you. Every one of us are accountable. Too much is given, much more is required. So God desires that you would sit with your wife and read the scriptures to your wife. And when you sit at the meals, teaching your children how to pray. If you don't teach them, then who's going to teach them? They're going to learn about other gods. And they're going to worship other gods. They got to see God work in your life and that God is real and that God does miracles and wonders in my life so that they can expect the same in their lives. And one of the things that God desires that every one of us would learn as we not only read the scriptures and see what God says, is that God desires that you and I, first of all, that we would fear the Lord our God and obey Him in everything that we do and love Him. Fear, love, and obey are the three key words. You see? You're the example. You set the pattern in the home. God desires to do a tremendous work in the life of parents, mothers, and fathers. But this morning, we're actually speaking to actual fathers. Maybe today you find yourself in a situation as a father that you really want to be a godly father and you want to really love your children and love your wife, but you find yourself entrapped by some sin in your life. And it's holding you down. It could be a little flame at work, you know, with this gal that is actually flirting with you. And you might be in that position where the flirting is becoming now a lustful thing and you're just about to give in to that temptation and you're going to fall with this woman and then you're going to hurt your wife and your children. You reap what you sow. When you sin, you hurt your wife and you hurt your children and you hurt everybody else and most important, you hurt God. Maybe you're a father that has problems with drugs. And your kids see you always on drugs. That's not a good example. They need to see a man that is spirit-filled, a man that not only cries a lot of times, but a one that humbles himself in the presence of God. That's what God desires.

0: from each one of us here this morning. See, as Joshua gave this sermon, the people agree with it. But the people were wrong. Look at the book of Judges with me, chapter 2, beginning with verse 7. He says, so then the people served the Lord all the days of Joshua and all the days of the elders who outlived Joshua, who had seen all the great works of the Lord which he had done for Israel. So they saw everything that God did, and then that generation died. And now Joshua, the son of Nun, the servant of the Lord, died when he was 110 years old. And then they buried him with the inheritance at Timnah-Heres in the mountains of Ephraim in the north side of Gash. He says, and when all that generation had been gathered together to their fathers. Let me stop here for a second. Let me say that verse 10, the first part of it, let's say it's us right here, right now. Your children are coming along. Now they're going to become the second generation. When they get married, your grandchildren will become the third generation. You have been able to experience heartache, times when you had no food, no money, and how God came through and blessed you. And when you were sick, you prayed and God healed you and God touched you. But at the same time, somehow you've gotten away from those things. So now your children in the second generation are not experiencing what you experience. By the time your children grow up, and by the time they have their grandchildren, guess what's going to happen? There arose the next generation that did not know the Lord Jehovah God, but worship Baal. And we replace the true God for another God that is of wood and gold and silver, that has ears and eyes and hands and feet that don't move. No life in that idol. And then after we get tired of those idols, we begin to worship ourselves. And yet God waits so patiently for us to come back to Him and say, Lord, I want to repent. I want to be the spiritual leader of my home. I want to love my wife. I want to love my children. I want them to respect me. I want to have a heritage in the future to come where my children's children will serve the Lord Jesus Christ, and some of them will be missionaries. Some of them will be businessmen or lawyers or judges, whatever it may be, but their first priority is God. They're going to serve God, and they're going to know God, and they're going to pass on the word of God to their children. That's what we desire today. And the only way that it can happen is for fathers to repent. You know what you have done. You know what you are doing. And it's never too late to become a great father and a great grandfather to your children and to your grandchildren. God desires to touch you and to anoint your life and to use your life. Because our days are limited, our days are numbered, and where all of us, one day or other, we're going to die. And whatever you leave behind in a funeral, what are people going to remember you for? What are people going to be sharing about you? I would think that when I die, the thing they would talk about is that I love God with all my heart. And that we taught them the word of God. Nothing else. Nothing else matters. What matters is giving our children and our grandchildren the word of God and God Himself, that He would become real. The moment Joshua died and that generation died, their children walked away from God. The parents neglected to teach their children about God and what God did. They missed the commandment of Moses. Teach your children. Let them know how God moved from generation to generation to generation to generation. Tell them what Passover is all about. The lamb that was killed, the blood that was drained, the way it was actually cut, and then sacrifice. It is a picture, it is a type of the Lamb of God that is coming in the future. And of course, we know now today that the Lamb of God is who? Jesus Christ. He's our God. The one that shed his blood for every one of our sins because he loved us so much. God desires to work in the heart of every person here today. But if you're teaching your children and your grandchildren that church is not important, that it's not important to fellowship with other believers, it's not important to come every week to hear the Word of God, not just on Sunday mornings, Sunday nights, Wednesday nights. Why? Because as long as we're in the house of the Lord, guess what? We're protected and we're being exhorted and God is feeding our souls and we're growing. And God will place a call in our lives and God will use us. We don't want to become religious. We want to become people that have a personal relationship with their God. That's what we desire. I don't go to church to hear sermons. I go to church to have fellowship with God and with my brothers and sisters and to be fed by the Word of God. That's why we're here. It's not a social club. It's a place where we allow God to convict us and to speak to us. So that we can change. We can change our lives and our lives can become better and we can instruct our children and grandchildren so that when we become old and feeble, they'll be able to respect us and to take care of us and to watch over us, but most important, as we watch them serve the Lord. That's the greatest thing.
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0: Start praying right now if you're not married for your children and your grandchildren and your great-grandchildren. The prayers of God are not wasted. Pray that God will give you, if you're not married, your wife or your husband that is going to be godly. One that loves God more than he loves you. His priority is God. And if you're married now and you're having problems in your marriage, pray to God. God will hear your prayer. If you're here this morning as a single parent, don't feel bad. The Lord is your husband right now. Don't feel sorry for yourself. The Lord is with you. He'll lead you. He'll guide you. He'll protect you. He'll provide for you. And all He wants you to do as a husband, as a wife, is to put your trust in the Lord completely. For me and my house, we're going to serve the Lord.
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7: And all I could think is, I am not pure.
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7: And it felt like a battering ram to my heart. And of course, as you said yesterday, the world is going to tell you that's because the Christians have set up all these rules and guidelines of behavior that are just not attainable. And that's why you feel that way. But that, I took that word to the Lord and I said, Jesus, what is the truth about this word? And what I found is that I was never pure. And Psalm 51:5 says, surely I was sinful at birth, sinful from the moment my mother conceived me.
9: Yeah.
7: And I had to come to a place where I realized that. And then I look in the Word and I see who is pure. Jesus. Jesus is pure.
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7: The standard is not virginity. The standard is not don't do this, don't do that. The standard is holiness.
8: Well, that's Dana Gresh, and she's with us again today on Focus on the Family with Jim Daly to encourage you to live with sexual integrity. I'm John Fuller, and as you can probably tell, this is going to be a conversation that isn't appropriate for children. Have them elsewhere or use your headphones or earbuds.
9: I like that. Thanks for that instruction, John. You know, I so appreciated the conversation last time with Dana, and if you missed it, you know, go to the website or get the app for your phone, and you'll have access to the whole library of programs. But it's It was meaty. It had so much in it. And we're going to continue the discussion today in this area of sexuality, the purity movement. We covered some of that last time. And what we need to convey to our kids, how we need to live our lives in such a way that our children see a healthy spiritual attitude towards sexuality. And you say that at the right time. Mm-hmm. And, you know, then it gets more serious about the teen years, and you need to talk more adult-like to those teens and get them ready for the challenges they're going to face. That's the spirit in which we're going to address this today. I have talked to people in Christian radio, pastors, etc. It's kind of like this is the look. If you can't see me, you're listening on the audio. It's a cringe of covering your ears. And that's not the attitude we should have. God created intimacy for marriage, and it should be enjoyed and celebrated and lifted up as a great thing. And I love that attitude, and that's how I share it with my boys. But we need to talk about things. Mm-hmm. When we are silent, the world fills the vacuum, and this is not a place where you want the world to fill your child's heart.
8: Mm-hmm. Yeah, and Dana brought such great biblical perspective and wisdom. We're so glad to have her back today. She's the founder of True Girl. She's a writer, a speaker, a podcaster, and she's taken a best-selling book and rewritten it and updated it. It's called And the Bride Wore White, and we've got copies of that here. Get yours to address this topic in your family. We have it here at the ministry, and you'll find it at focusonthefamily.com/broadcast.
9: Dana, welcome back. Great day yesterday. Thanks for being with us then and now.
7: I'm so grateful.
9: Yeah. This is the topic nobody wants to touch.
7: Including me, I might add.
9: Yeah, you are reluctant. I mean, yeah. It's so interesting, but it is good. It's so healthy. In the church, we need to win back what is healthy. You know, last time I wanted to mention this, but you were talking about the physiology involved in physical intimacy.
7: Yeah.
9: And you think about it, you know, I'm learning so much with Dr. Henry Cloud and other psychologists, Christians and psychiatrists. Man, the word of God is exploding right now with scientific discovery.
7: Mm.
9: And, you know, even the bonding features that God put in us, particularly women, that when you have that physical intimacy with your husband or somebody else, that bonding hormone is going.
7: Yeah.
9: And there's a purpose in that.
7: That's right.
9: I mean, that's not evolution, everybody. There's
7: no,
9: a purpose that God put that into us so that we would be one flesh, committed to each other for life, for better or for worse. And God even made it so plain that he chemically created that in our brain science.
7: Yeah, I would say that's why. Let me first say that my husband bought me a necklace that was the shape of the chemical makeup of the neurochemical oxytocin, which is what creates that bonding, because I so geek out on this, that God actually created us for that. But here's something really fascinating. There's a study that revealed that women in particular don't seem to make that oxytocin quite as freely when they're not inside of a committed relationship.
9: Interesting.
7: Yeah. So we're shortchanging ourselves when we're treating sex casually.
9: And again, I just think it's a wonderful discovery that they're making where spiritual truth out of scripture is being found.
7: We're starting to understand God's word. We're like, he had it right after all.
9: Right. And it shouldn't shock us.
7: No.
9: But the more they discover, the more it points to God's word, which is great. Let's talk about the seven truths about sexual integrity. You know, I've not used that term. First of all, I like that term, sexual integrity. It's such a modern, beautiful phrase, you know, that it's positioned and formed in the right direction. That's what it speaks to me. Integrity of a building, integrity of a bridge.
7: Yep.
9: It means it's built for a purpose and it's doing its purpose. Sexual integrity in that way, that we're built for a purpose like we've talked about, and we're doing that correctly.
7: Yep.
9: And boy, will the world come against that. Oh my gosh. They want to rip down every bit of modesty or desire to marry as a virgin, etc. They just want to tear that apart.
7: Isn't it funny that every sexual choice is an applauded and appropriate sexual choice except for the biblical sexual choice? That one's ridiculed. Well, wait, if all these other sexual choices are okay, Why isn't this one okay?
9: Another indication of spiritual warfare.
7: And confusion.
9: That's interesting.
7: Yeah.
9: Yeah, it's true. Yeah, mm-hmm. You could talk about all of these and it's lauded. And then, you know, talk about a Christian perspective. Oh, my gosh.
7: Right.
9: How archaic.
7: You bring up one of the big cultural lies we need to prepare our kids for is that God's word is outdated or his rules about sex are old-fashioned.
9: Correct.
7: The fact is they were never in style.
9: Yeah, right.
7: Paul writes on the backdrop of a Roman and Greek culture that was far more promiscuous than ours. Pedophilia was very normalized.
9: Correct.
7: During that time. And yet he says the standard is not virginity. The standard is not don't do this, don't do that. The standard is holiness.
9: Yeah, that's the aim.
7: Holiness. Christians live set apart. They live different, and they live according to God's good design.
9: Boom, there it is. Let's get to the seven truths. You speak to the first one. Sexual integrity reflects the heart of Jesus. Mm-hmm. Let me list them, and then we'll go back. Can we do that?
7: Sure.
9: Okay, so that was one. Sexual integrity doesn't slide. It decides. You mentioned that one.
7: Yeah.
9: Sexual integrity walks in dignity.
7: Mm.
9: All of these, you got to stop and think about it. We're going to come back, so don't panic. Sexual integrity respects boundaries. Sexual integrity requires healthy communication. These are all like amen comments. Sexual integrity banks on family wisdom.
7: Mm.
9: Sexual integrity pursues discipleship. So that is such a meaty list. So let's go back to the first one. Sexual integrity reflects the heart of Jesus. How?
7: This is huge. And I don't know if you know, but Focus on the Family is a big part of my healing story.
9: No, that is beautiful.
7: So let me tell you how that happened. I mentioned yesterday how I would wake up feeling shame from my sexual past. And the word purity was this pain word for me because I was a youth leader during this purity conversation that was happening in the 90s and early 2000s. And that word hurt me when I heard it. And all I could think is, I am not pure. And it felt like a battering ram to my heart. And of course, as you said yesterday, the world is going to tell you that's because the Christians have set up all these rules and guidelines of behavior that are just not attainable. And that's why you feel that way. But that, I took that word to the Lord and I said, Jesus, what is the truth about this word? And what I found is that I was never pure.
9: So there we go.
7: Ironically, the truth for our lies is not always the opposite.
9: Yeah.
7: And Psalm 51:5 says, surely I was sinful at birth, sinful from the moment my mother conceived me.
9: Yeah.
7: And I had to come to a place where I realized that. And then I look in the word and I see who is pure. Jesus. Jesus is pure. And because he is pure, and because he has saved me, and because when the Father looks at me, he sees the account or record of Jesus, because of that, I can walk in purity and integrity. It changed everything for me. It flipped everything for me. And I'm driving down the highway listening to God counsel my heart on, Dana, you weren't never pure.
9: Yeah.
7: I purify you. And the reason that you behave in a pure manner is so that you can reflect me inside of you. I don't know if this is making any sense to anybody listening today, but for me, it was like eureka.
9: Yeah.
7: I was able to take the truth of who I was to Jesus and also stand in the boldness of I am pure because of Christ. So I'm driving down the highway considering this, my 6-month-old baby girl in the backseat of my car.
9: Mm-hmm.
7: And Focus on the Family comes on. What are they talking about? Talking to your daughter about sex. Do you think this was God-timed, God-orchestrated? And I hear Dr. Dobson's voice say, what's the number one question on that teenage girl's mind when she's talking to her mom about sex? And the woman said, I have no idea who this woman was. She said, the number one question on that teenage girl's mind is, Mom, did you wait?
9: Mm.
7: And this juxtaposition of the purity of Christ and the impure, I felt impure because I had behaved in an impure way. That's why I felt it.
9: Right.
7: And, but this call was like, wait, my baby girl, I'm going to have to deal with this impurity and this pain in my life to disciple her well.
9: Right.
7: I pulled to the side of the road. I allow 10 years of grief to engulf me. I drive straight home. I tell my husband, I know you think you married the driven snow. Let me confess to you. And
9: that was the first time
7: he had heard it. That was the first time. Yeah. 5 years of marriage.
9: Yeah.
7: And I, there's less of that today because the church is talking about sex more. And I'm so thankful for that.
9: Yeah.
7: And I encourage transparency in the dating relationship so that you're not walking into this 5 years into marriage. But he held me and it felt like the arms of Jesus. He said, I don't think I need to say it, but I think you need to hear it. You are forgiven.
9: Yeah.
7: And it felt like the voice of God. And that allowed me to begin to walk in the purity of Christ. So purity, sexual integrity is not about us behaving well.
9: Mm-hmm.
7: It's about the record of Jesus, and we reflect that record. Yeah.
9: You know, as you're speaking, I'm thinking of the prodigal son.
7: Mm.
9: You could put that in the context of a prodigal daughter.
7: Yeah.
9: And this theme fits that story. But the irony there is the Lord, very specifically through the actions of the father, is showing that enthusiasm for the younger brother coming home after he squandered his father's treasure on party life, if I could call it that. And the older brother was really mad because he was the rule follower.
7: Yeah.
9: And he was jealous. And, you know, the very end of the parable, the younger brother's inside at the feast and the older brother's outside looking in, which many theologians say that that's the story of the feast of heaven.
7: Yeah.
9: That the religious person doesn't make it in.
7: Mm-hmm.
9: And you think about that, you're going, wow. But also, Rosaria Butterfield, who was on the broadcast, if you've never heard her on the Focus program, I'd encourage you to, again, get the app, because those are powerful programs. The first time I interviewed her, she was a former lesbian teacher from Syracuse University.
7: Activist.
9: Activist, used to write articles against Focus on the Family and Promise Keepers, and very dogmatic ideologically. And she said, you know, she befriended a pastor who invited her to his home for dinner with his wife. And over 2.5 years, they led her to the Lord.
7: Yeah.
9: And she said, it hit me that I was living my verb, lesbian, not living my noun, made in his image.
7: Mm.
9: And you said it the same way. We're believing who we are is what we do.
7: Yes.
9: Especially in sin.
7: Right.
9: And she just so perfectly, she said, when I caught that
7: yep.
9: in her context of English literature, she said, it changed my life.
7: Yeah.
9: That moment was it. No more appetite for same-sex attraction. Nothing. She
7: sovereign
9: ended up marrying
7: deliverance.
9: A
7: yeah.
9: pastor.
7: She, and not everybody has the sovereign deliverance like she did. And you know, there's sometimes we have to work out our salvation
9: yeah.
7: with fear and trembling.
9: Of course.
7: But there is, Jesus expunges the record.
9: Yeah. Mm.
8: Dana Gresh is our guest today on Focus on the Family with Jim Daly. And we're covering some of the great content in this weighty but really wonderful resource called And the Bride Wore White. And we'll encourage you to get a copy of that book and find other helpful resources on this topic. 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
9: Dana, it's kind of obvious to everybody. We're not going to get through all seven here, but we're gonna fly to try to get as many as possible. You covered the second one before we started, which was sexual integrity doesn't slide, it decides.
7: Right.
9: So let's leave that to itself. Go to number three here. The third truth is that sexual integrity walks in dignity.
7: Yes.
9: What does it mean to walk in dignity? I think that's lost on the church even.
7: This is such an important word. So dignity is inherent worth or value, like that it shows value. Mm-hmm. Every human life has dignity, period. We have dignity because we are image bearers of the God of the universe.
9: Mm-hmm.
7: And that doesn't change based on how we show up in life.
9: Mm-hmm.
7: Ever. But the call of Scripture is that we would reflect that dignity. The call of Scripture is that we would show up with the way that we talk, the things that we look at, the things we hear, the way that we dress in a way that says we are image bearers of God. And I think where this gets really complicated for moms today is in the area of teaching our daughters how to dress appropriately and with dignity.
9: Yeah.
7: Because the world is out there saying, you can't talk to your daughter about how to dress. You're going to body shame her. And so we have to have a really rich conversation about this. We can't just turn, there's like three places, maybe four in scripture that addresses the word modesty. So it's not a robust, you know, theology, foundation, yeah, right, that we have. But what is robust is the theology of clothing. Hmm. You go back from Genesis to Revelation. You know, the book that I just wrote, And the Bride Wore White, I titled it that because I didn't feel like wearing white on my wedding day. I didn't feel worthy. Mm-hmm. I didn't have an awareness of my dignity. But when I looked at the book of Revelation and the bride of the Lamb is wearing white, the sinful, broken bride of the Lamb is wearing white, I was like, ah, through Christ, I get to wear white on my wedding day.
9: Right.
7: You know? So go back though to Genesis. I think this is really important, and this is where I pull our rights and responsibility as mothers to teach our daughters to dress. And you know what? You guys have to handle the boys, but we're moms. We have to handle the girls, right? Adam and Eve show up. What are they? They're ashamed. They're hiding. God comes and says, where are you? So he's relational first. He doesn't discipline them. He says, where are you? I miss you. And then what does he do? We see the first bloodshed. An animal dies. The first shedding of blood for sin happens right there in Genesis 3. And God puts on them garments of fur, comforting garments of fur. He comforts them in their sin. Now, the Bible calls these, the Hebrew word is a word that's similar to tunic. And it's believed that that tunic or the garment that is specifically mentioned is a garment of honor. It's sort of like Joseph's coat of many colors. It was a tunic that said, there's special dignity here in this boy.
9: Yeah, I've never heard that.
7: And so what God is doing is he is taking that sin has stripped their dignity. And God is saying, I am putting these garments on you to remind you of your dignity. The way we dress matters. Now, can we teach our daughters the appropriate way to dress in a way that body shames them? Yes, and we have to be very careful that we're not saying your body is bad. We're just saying some clothing doesn't reflect the dignity and worth of you as a daughter of God.
9: Dana, there always is that appropriate criticism that, you know, the male side of this equation should have some responsibility, you know, just because someone may not dress totally appropriately shouldn't give a green light to a boy or a man mistreating that woman. So we need to make that disclaimer known, obviously.
7: Yeah.
9: Men need to restrain and, you know, behave themselves in that context.
7: Yeah, I've taught frequently on the fact that a man's behavior is a man's responsibility, period.
9: Mm-hmm.
7: That the way that a girl shows up or dresses has nothing to do with giving him a right to behave badly. At the same time, I want to be very careful to say that because that thinking is out there, let's not be silent about teaching our daughters the beauty of reflecting. You know, the way we dress isn't about not being sexual. I want to be very clear about that. The way I dress is about nothing the way that I am wearing today distracts from people seeing Jesus in me. Hmm. That's the point.
9: Hmm.
7: If there is any sin in immodesty, it's not about our bodies. It's about saying, I want more attention than Jesus. I want more attention than God.
9: That's a good point.
7: Yeah.
9: That's a strong one, though.
7: That's what I'm concerned about.
9: Yeah. Wow, yeah. That hits right at the core of the culture.
7: Yeah.
9: Because it is all about look at me, yeah, whether you're a boy or a girl.
7: Right. Exactly.
9: You know, so that's a good thought. The next truth is about boundaries. And you share in the book a story about your husband, Bob, who set a boundary with you. What happened?
7: You know, when Bob and I dated, we had a very beautiful, appropriate relationship. Sexual integrity marked our dating years.
9: Mm-hmm.
7: And one of the reasons for that is, first of all, I had learned my lesson. I knew the pain of sliding into bad behaviors. And so I had boundaries at that point that were important to me. And thankfully, so did Bob. And one day on a date, he just kissed me on the nose and said, that's about as far as I want our physical contact to go. And it wasn't a big conversation, but we were both communicating to each other that we cared about what scripture said about our sexual behavior. Mm-hmm. And I think that was a trajectory setting moment for us. And I think it matters. We need to teach our daughters and our mm-hmm. sons to have conversations that reflect our boundaries.
8: Yeah. Did that give you a sense of safety, if I can put it that way?
7: Oh, yeah. Oh, yeah. Especially since the relationship before had been such a demanding physical relationship. For him to communicate to me that that is not how this relationship was going to work felt really safe.
9: That's good. That's really good. The fifth truth is that sexual integrity requires healthy communication. Let me just say, a good marriage requires healthy communication. Why is communication important when it comes to sexual integrity specifically?
7: Well, one thing is when you're talking and having a rich conversation, you're probably not having awkward moments of physical, what do we do here?
9: A good distraction,
7: right?
9: You're saying?
7: So it's a good distraction. Here's the challenge today. A lot of teenagers are doing most of that communication through a device. And so when they get with each other physically, they're struggling with how to communicate. So I think it's really helpful to just sit them down and say, you know, what are some questions you can ask to get to know this person better? What are your dreams? When did you come to know the Lord? What do you love most about your family? What's hardest about being in your family? You know, giving them a list of questions helps them really have a healthy conversation.
9: Okay, the sixth truth, I think we're going to make it. The sixth truth is about embracing family wisdom.
7: Yeah.
9: Now, all the parents went yes and amen. Come for the wisdom of the family. Yeah. What do you mean by this?
7: Well, I've always felt that this is really important. As I started working with girls in the year 2000, traveling across the country, doing retreats, I saw that girls who had a healthy relationship with their parents tended to make healthier relationships in their dating life. And conversely, girls who especially didn't have a relationship with their dad, maybe through divorce or just awkward body changing, that they were struggling more.
9: Mm-hmm.
7: So there's some research that indicates that that's true, that there's a trend there. And so what is very clear to me is that mom and dad speaking into this matters. And if you survey girls and boys and say, who do you want to hear sexual advice from? They're not going to be, I'm excited to hear my mom and dad talk about sex. They're not, their eyes are going to roll into the back of their head. But when you get down to the root of it, they're going to say, the person I trust most on this topic is mom and dad.
9: Mm-hmm.
7: So it's really important. And let me say this. We do live in a culture that's trying to remove parental rights in so many spaces, especially related to the topic of sex and gender. So this is very countercultural, and I want to infuse the teenage girls that read this book with a different message.
9: Yeah.
7: The message that, you know, it's not your school counselor that needs to hear when you're struggling with something. It's mom.
9: Yeah, that is good. And I think that would save a lot of heartbreak.
7: Yeah.
9: Along the way that we're seeing now in court cases.
7: Absolutely.
9: Especially in transition court cases like that.
7: Exactly.
9: Gender dysphoria. All right. The last truth in your list is that sexual integrity pursues discipleship. Give me the understanding of that.
7: Yeah. Well, let's just take pornography, for example. Very prevalent. Very few of our teenage kids are not seeing pornography. Most of them are. And that can lead to a lifelong addiction. It did for my husband. A battle that he fought and is winning, but a hard battle that caused a lot of disruption in our marriage and in our life, in his heart, in his relationship with God. Most kids that stumble across pornography don't know what to do with that.
9: Mm-hmm.
7: And if they're not in some sort of accountability, they're probably going to do what any of us would do and fall into it deeper and deeper. So that's just one example of where having someone to talk to other than mom and dad, and I'm encouraging them to also be talking to mom and dad, but talking to your youth pastor, talking to an older, wiser college student who loves Jesus and loves you about my temptation on the internet, or my temptation in this dating relationship, or my loneliness in being a virgin and being made fun of in college or at school. This is a really important ingredient in living a life of sexual integrity. And I feel like every young person needs someone older and wiser than them advising them on this topic.
9: That's a good thought. The earlier in your life you can find that kind of mentoring relationship, the healthier you're going to be.
7: Yeah.
9: Mom and dad will do that through the younger years and teen years, but yeah. I think it's really healthy. It's something we do here at Focus for staff. You know, we encourage mentoring older staff or wiser staff with younger staff just to help them in their journey.
7: Yeah.
9: And I think it's a good thing to do in every workplace when it's healthy. Dana, this has been terrific. Yeah. I hope you have felt the wisdom flowing out. And that's the goal here, just to give perspective and to give you encouragement as you parent, or if you're the girl or young woman who is in a spot where you're feeling like something's got to change, now's the day to do it. And one of the things you can do is get a copy of Dana's book, And the Bride Wore White, Seven Truths to Live in Sexual Integrity, No Matter Your Past. 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
20: I'd like to tell you about a man named Phineas who as a child survived the Holocaust. 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
4: We need to speak the truth in love. So if I see something in a fellow Christian's life that is harmful to them or dragging them down, the Bible tells me I should speak the truth in love.
5: 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But Pastor Greg Laurie points out it needs to be dispensed in a compassionate way.
4: 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Truth gives us the message. Love gives us the method.

0: How do you pass along the cold, hard truth in a warm and loving way? Is it in the words we choose, the body language we present, the context in which it's expressed? Yes, yes, and yes. But more than that, today, Pastor Greg Laurie points out it comes from a heart of genuine compassion and concern, energized by God's love. Today, here on A New Beginning, Pastor Greg begins the final message in his series in 1st, 2nd, and 3rd John.
1: Have you ever sent an email in anger? Maybe you were upset with a coworker or even your boss. So you wrote them this email and you were so angry you were pounding the keys, you know, just. And then you hit send. You felt really good about it for about 5 minutes and the adrenaline wore off and you thought, what have I done? And you found yourself Googling, how do I get my email back? That's not a good thing. Or maybe you wrote a card or a note to someone and then you thought of something that you forgot to say. So on the bottom you wrote P.S. Postscript. Well, that's really what we're looking at here in 2nd and 3rd John. These are short little epistles. Each one is one chapter long. They're about the length of an email or a note, if you will. And so really, John is concluding this beautiful book of 1st John with these extra letters, and he's effectively saying, P.S., I love you. Reminds me of a story of a young man whose father had died, and he was going through his dad's belongings, and he came across an envelope addressed to him that his dad had never sent with a letter in it. And at the end of it, it said from his father, P.S., I love you. And the son carried this around with him because when he would get discouraged and down, he would pull out that letter from his dad that said, P.S., I love you. Well, here we're being reminded of God's love for us. So now we come to 2 John, starting in verse 1. He writes, the elder to the elect lady and her children, whom I love in truth. And not only I, but also all those who have known the truth because of the truth which abides in us and will be with us forever. Grace, mercy, and peace be with you all from God the Father and from the Lord Jesus Christ, the Son of the Father, in truth and love. I want you to underline those words, in truth and love. God wants us to walk in truth and love. You really can't have one without the other. In fact, in the first four verses of this short letter, John uses the word truth 5 times. You know, sometimes you meet people who walk in truth, but not in love. And I'm going to use the word truth loosely there. I'm going to say they walk in their version of the truth. They're people that tend to be nitpicky. You know, they cross their T's, they dot their I's, they can often be legalistic. They call it truth, but they use it sort of like a sledgehammer. You need to walk in love as well. These are the kind of people where if you're having a great burger, they'll come and quote a Bible verse to ruin it. You're taking your first bite and they'll say, love not the world, neither the things that are in the world. For if any man loves the world, the love of the Father is not in him. And all that's in the world, the lust of the flesh, the lust of the eyes, and the pride of life is not of the Father, but of the world. Oh. Or you say, hey, I'm redecorating my front room. It's all going to burn. Really? But they call that the truth. It's not truth. It's just their weird way of trying to live by truth. But then we want to live in love. Now, sometimes people who say they live in love might, I don't want to say you can be too loving, but you can become too tolerant of everything. In the name of being inclusive and kind and never wanting to appear judgmental, they'll never tell the truth to someone else. Let's take a doctor as an example. Let's say you went to your doctor for an exam and he found something that concerned him. Now, he wants to tell you the truth. He wants to be loving about it. So in the best way he can think of, he has to tell you what your problem is so he can tell you what the solution is. And if that doctor told you you're perfectly fine when you had a problem, that doctor's not doing his job. So if I see something in a fellow Christian's life that is harmful to them or dragging them down, the Bible tells me I should speak the truth in love. So it comes down to this. Truth anchors us, but love moves us. Truth gives us the message. Love gives us the method. We need to speak the truth in love. And the perfect example of this is Jesus. He was a personification of truth. He said, I am the way, the truth, and the life. Remember that woman caught in the act of adultery, thrown at his feet. Her accuser says, the law says she should be stoned. What do you say? It was a trap, of course. And Jesus looked around at them, and the Bible says he stooped down and wrote in the sand. And then he stood up and said, let him that is without sin among you cast the first stone. And they left, the Bible says, from the oldest to the youngest. Then he turns to the woman and says, lady, where are your accusers? She said, I have none, Lord. He says, neither do I accuse you. Go and sin no more. I love the fact that he called her lady. I think she had been called a lot of things, but probably never lady. He used a proper term to address a woman of respect. Almost like saying, ma'am, lady, where are your accusers? Why did he say that? Because he didn't just see her for what she was. He saw her for what she could become. You see, he saw a lady down the road. But then he says this, go and sin no more. So the love was engaging her and welcoming her, but the truth was in telling her to go and sin no more. Love is obeying the Lord. Jesus said, if you love me, keep my commandments. A husband can say to his wife all day long, I love you. It's a nice thing to bring her gifts. It's a great thing to compliment them. But guys, you need to do your job too. You need to provide for her. You need to protect her. You need to be a spiritual leader in the home. And most importantly, you need to be faithful to her. And she needs to be faithful to you. So you could have all the compliments and you could be telling the person you love them over and over. But if you're unfaithful to them, it kind of undermines it. So in the same way, if we love God, we should be faithful to him.
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2: Well, we're glad you're along today for Pastor Greg's message called P.S. I Love You from the book of 2 John. Let's continue.
1: Point number two, when we walk in the truth and love people, the devil will be opposing us. Look at verse 7. For many deceivers have gone out into the world who do not confess Christ as coming in the flesh. This is a deceiver, an antichrist. Look to yourselves that you don't lose the things we work for, but that we may receive a full reward. The Bible tells us that in the end times, someone will emerge on the scene called the Antichrist. But he talks about antichrists. And this is plural. And don't forget the prefix anti doesn't just mean against. It also means instead of. So he's saying in the end times, there's going to be imitations of Christ or things that will take the place of Christ or people pretending to be followers of Christ who are not indeed followers of Christ. Now we shift gears to 3 John. And John addresses this to a guy named Gaius. It's assumed that he probably led Gaius to the Lord. So he was like a spiritual son in the faith. So now in 3 John, Chapter 1, verse 2. I'm writing to Gaius, my dear friend, whom I love in the truth. Beloved, I pray that you may prosper in all things and be in health just as your soul prospers. That's a great verse, isn't it? Great thing to pray for someone. Now, there is a theology in the church today that's sometimes called prosperity theology, or word faith theology, as it's sometimes described. And the basic premise of it is that we can claim things for ourselves. You know, you claim things by faith. They say that faith is like a force that must be harnessed, and you speak things into existence, and you only want to have a positive confession, never a negative one. And God wants you to be in perfect health. And if you find yourself sick, it's because you lack faith. And God wants you to always be financially prosperous. And if you aren't, it's because you lack faith. So you name it and you claim it. Or you gab it and you grab it. So word faith theology, of course, I think is contrary to scripture. But they'll often cite this verse, verse 2. I pray that you may prosper in all things and be in health as your soul prospers. Now look, God does want to give us prosperity.

in a positive way. In Psalm 1, it says, blessed is a man that doesn't walk in the counsel of the ungodly, or stand in the way of sinners, or sit in the seat of the scornful. His delight is in the word of the Lord, and in it does he meditate day and night. He'll be like a tree planted by the rivers of water. His leaves shall not wither, and whatsoever he does shall prosper. So God can and will prosper a believer, but we have to ask the question, what is prosperity? Could you prosper with good health and abundant finances? Absolutely. Could your version of prosperity be a little different, and it might include some sickness that God allows for some reason to keep you dependent upon him, and maybe a financial challenge that will cause you to call upon him? Again, the answer is yes. To prosper is to become more like Jesus. So there are people who are wealthy and blessed by God in both the Old and New Testament. Abraham is described as being very rich in livestock, silver, and gold. Job was blessed with great wealth. He was the greatest of all the people in the East. The list goes on. Solomon, Boaz, Joseph of Arimathea in the New Testament, Lydia also in the New Testament. So God can bless you with wealth. So there's nothing wrong with being wealthy. It's a blessing to have wealth, but with that wealth comes responsibility. Paul tells us in 1 Timothy 6:17, tell those who are rich, don't be proud, don't trust in their money. Instead, trust God. Thank him for his provision and use what they have. Use their money for good to help those in need. Paul didn't say condemn those who are wealthy and say, how dare you be wealthy? He says, no, commend them, exhort them, encourage them, and tell them that there is a stewardship that comes with that. Coming back to Job, he had all this great wealth, but God allowed a series of calamities to come into his life. And ultimately, he said, the result was he came forth as gold. So it all comes down to how we define prosperity. But then there's good health. Verse 2, pray that you may prosper and be in good health as your soul prospers. God wants you to be in good health. God can bless you with good health. You should do everything to live a healthy life. You know, I think sometimes some Christians like to quote the passage that says, bodily exercise profits little, but godliness is good for all things as they eat their 20th donut. Godly exercise may profit little, but it does profit some. So we shouldn't use that to justify laziness or letting our body go, because your body is the temple of the Holy Spirit. So does God always want us to be in good health? Well, sometimes yes, and there are times he'll allow sickness in our life. It's a great thing to ask God to heal you. And if you're sick, do pray for healing. And the Bible even says, if there's any sick among you, call for the elders of the church to come and pray for you and anoint you with oil. And the effectual, fervent prayer of a righteous man will accomplish much. And I can tell you, we have prayed over people in this church, and we've seen them miraculously healed by God. But does God heal everybody? The answer is no, he doesn't. I wish he did, but he doesn't. We should ask. We can even ask repeatedly, but sometimes he allows sicknesses for a greater purpose. And some will say, well, it's your lack of faith if you're not healed. Well, God does use faith in our healing, but sometimes we are deficient in our faith. Like, how much faith did Lazarus have when Jesus raised him from the dead? Not a lot, because he was dead. But then we have the instance where there was a woman with a medical condition, and she said, if I can touch the hem of his garment, I'll be healed. And she did, and she was healed. But then there's a story of Jairus, whose daughter was sick, and he had the faith for his daughter. So sometimes it's the faith of the person praying. Sometimes it's a person praying for that person. And other times it's just the Lord stepping in. I like the prayer of that one guy who said, Lord, I believe, help my unbelief. But we should pray for his prosperity in our life as he defines prosperity.

0: Good clarification from Pastor Greg Laurie today from our studies in 2nd and 3rd John here on A New Beginning. And there's more to come in this message. You know, there's nothing that could bring more richness to our lives than to have a personal relationship with Christ, to know your sins have been forgiven, that you're a child of God, and you'll live forever in the presence of the Lord. Do you have that reassurance? You know, you can. Pastor Greg, what would you say to the person who'd like to make that change right now?
1: What I would say is, he's only a prayer away, which means if you will call upon the name of the Lord right now through prayer, he will hear your prayer and answer your prayer. Listen, if you want Jesus Christ to come into your life, if you want him to forgive you of your sin, if you want to know that you'll go to heaven when you die, just pray this prayer right now after me. Just pray, Lord Jesus, I know that I'm a sinner, but I know that you're the Savior who died on the cross for my sin and rose again from the dead. I turn from my sin now, and I choose to follow you from this moment forward as my Savior and Lord, as my God and my friend. In Jesus' name I pray. Amen.
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0: I'm thinking your yearbook never voted you most likely to preach the gospel to millions of people. Yours is an unlikely success story, but the Bible is full of unlikely success stories, isn't it?
1: It really is. You know, it's been said that if you see a turtle on a fence post, you know he didn't get there by himself. And I can tell you that it's a miracle that I came to Christ because I didn't go through the traditional route of becoming a believer. And by that, I mean someone didn't sit down and share the gospel with me. Many people listening may know my story, but in case you don't, what happened was I was walking across my high school campus at the age of 17. I was going downhill fast. I was using drugs. I was making bad decisions. And I happened upon a group of Christians that we very unaffectionately called the Jesus Freaks. And I sat down out of curiosity to see why they would believe the things they believed. Why would they carry their Bibles around at school? Why would they talk about God as though he were their next door neighbor? Could they really have a relationship with him? Well, as I watched them, I quickly dismissed what they were saying as mythology. I thought, these people are making this up. It can't be true. But the problem with that narrative was, I knew a couple of them. I used to party with them, and I knew their life had been changed. So I couldn't dismiss them all as crazy people. And then a guy got up to speak. His name was Lonnie Frisbee. I don't remember most of what he said, but there was one statement that resonated with me. He said, Jesus said you're either for me or against me. I looked at the Jesus Freaks. They were obviously for him. I looked at myself. I wasn't one of them. Did that mean I was against God? I didn't want to be against God. I believed Jesus was out there somewhere, but I didn't know that I could come into a relationship with him. And then Lonnie said, if you want to accept Christ into your life, get up and walk forward and pray right here. I mean, this is lunchtime at high school on the front lawn of my high school campus. Walking forward like that was an insane concept. If I did that, someone might see me. But before I knew it, I was up there. I was praying. That was the day that Christ came into my life. I think it was a miracle. No one told me about Jesus, but the Lord sought me out and he called me. and I heard the gospel and I believed. And you know what? There's so many people like me out there waiting for someone to talk to them. Well, anyway, my whole story is contained in a book that we are offering to you right now, simply called Jesus Revolution. It was written by an outstanding author named Ellen Vaughn. Now, this is not actually written by me, but she wrote it with me. I told her the story of my life, the story of the life of Pastor Chuck Smith and Lonnie Frisbee. We talked about the Jesus movement back in the late 60s, early 70s. There's a lot of history about what was going on in American culture at that time to help you understand it better. And it is a beautifully written book, I might say, that you are going to enjoy. So if you saw the movie, you really need to read this book, because actually there's a lot there in the book that is not in the movie. It tells the story of my wife, Kathy. There's so much in this book that tells the story effectively of the last great spiritual awakening in America. And we want to offer it to our listeners for their gift of any size. And for our friends that are extra generous, we're going to offer something extra. We're going to offer the DVD of the Jesus Revolution film, which was a very successful film in theaters all around the world and is still on streaming platforms right now. But we're going to send you your own copy of the Jesus Revolution film if you could be extra generous in supporting our ministry. So get your copy of the Jesus Revolution book and the Jesus Revolution movie on DVD.
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10: This is Ed Morrissey of HotAir.com for Town Hall. The Iranian regime has waged war against the United States for nearly 47 years. The president clearly thought that we had sufficiently weakened the regime and he'd be able to strike a deal. Indeed, he spent 60 days trying, but the shootdown of our Apache helicopter may have changed things. The Iranian regime has given Trump plenty of reasons to walk away from the negotiating table, starting from the very first hours of the so-called ceasefire in the Persian Gulf. Vahidi violated the agreement from the very start, imposing an extortionate fee system for sailing through the international waters of the Strait of Hormuz and firing on commercial vessels that refused to comply. Trump has invested a lot of his credibility and trust in the IRGC's negotiations. Now, however, Trump sounds as though he suddenly woke up to the sunk cost fallacy, saying they've taken too long and now they will have to pay the price. I've said it before, I'll say it again. This war has to be fought to the finish. I'm Ed Morrissey.
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3: 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They recognized the invitation. They understood the invitation. They chose not to pay attention to it. Now, throughout history, the Christian community, because the divide came between the Jewish believers and the Christian believers pretty early. Before the New Testament is finished, that divide is already firmly entrenched. I'm going to show you some passages. And the Christian community has interpreted those passages to say the Jewish people were rejected.
2: 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We are so glad you're here to listen. 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
3: Jesus said that storms come to every life, that you can't avoid them. There are some streams in contemporary Christianity that would suggest that if you do certain things, you can avoid the storms of life. And I don't believe that's biblical. I'm not making a negative confession. I'm simply acknowledging the reality of Scripture. Our heroes, our Lord, faced temptation from Satan himself. The people he recruited to take the message of his life and his redemptive work to the world faced very real challenges themselves, and they were trained by the Lord. So I think to imagine that because you're a Christ follower and a person of faith and doing your best to walk in obedience, I don't believe you should imagine that it just completely removes you from the arena. We are here and we are called to live out the redemptive work of Jesus. So we want to learn to stormproof the foundations of our lives. When the storms come, Jesus said you can stand, that they don't have to bring destruction. But if that your foundation is incomplete or inadequate, that destruction will come. So we're going to spend a few sessions trying to understand this. And in this session, we're going to talk specifically about Christianity and anti-Semitism, which is a fancy word for hating the Jewish people. And I want to go back to where we were on our previous session in Matthew chapter 10. When I did that, it was the reading for the day, and I simply took the chapter reading and unpacked it with you, hoping to add a bit of momentum to your read through the Gospels. I'm not going to persist in this pattern through the whole series, but I wanted to pick this topic back up. I'm of the opinion that God is shaking the earth. And in the same way, when there's an earthquake, there may be a shock, but in reality, there's typically multiple shocks. Tremors, some are more powerful than others, but it's very seldom just a single event. Well, I don't believe what we're witnessing is just a single event. The one that awakened me in a significant way and caused me to pay attention was the COVID virus. I watched things I never thought I would see. I never thought I would see in a broad way the quarantining of healthy people. I never thought I would see the closures of churches and that we would quietly say, okay. I mean, there's a long list of things, but COVID began an awakening for me. And it wasn't just a theological awakening. It was an awakening to what was happening in the world around us. I got clarity. I had trusted the CDC implicitly up till that point. Never occurred to me to do anything other than that. It occurred to me during that season. And it took God to bring that awakening to our lives. I pray that we see some of those institutions returned to places of being trustworthy. That's my prayer. I think we should pray and intercede until we see that happen. They are essential to our well-being as a people. And we forfeit something of great significance if we forfeit the trustworthiness of essential institutions in our society. I would put the church in that list. We need churches to be advocates for the truth, boldly and courageously, holding out the light in the midst of the darkness. Amen. I think there was another tremor of shaking on October the 7th a year ago, when Hamas attacked that music festival in southern Israel and the villages that were in that neighborhood. And hundreds of Israelis were brutally murdered. I wasn't aware of it at the time. I didn't watch the news that day and think, oh, God is shaking the earth. It took a bit for it to capture my attention. What really brought it forward to me was on America's most elite university campuses. It exposed that they were propaganda centers and not educational institutions. There were loud, bold, brazen, persistent, repetitive demonstrations against the Jewish people on behalf of Hamas, and the administrations of those universities supported them. That was an awakening to me. I understood some of the currents in academia, but I didn't understand the degree to which anti-Semitism had flourished and gained authority in those places. In November of this last year, I think we had another shaking. I mean, there were billions of dollars spent by politicians all over the spectrum, but the unanticipated part of that election was the people all over the middle part of our nation, people who live in flyover country, the despicable people, the trash, my people. That's the part of the country where I live and where I have grown up. And that group of people, inexplicably, really without precedent, raised their hands and went and said, we believe we need to go a different direction. Now, I want to be clear. I think the outcome of that vote is very unclear at this point. I think it's foolish to imagine that a political class of people are going to rectify the problems of our nation. And I think it will very much be dependent on the hearts of the people of faith and our willingness to seek the Lord. Thus, initiatives like Let's Read Our Gospels. Nevertheless, I'm grateful for those men and women who will disrupt their lives in order to go stand for something. I'm very appreciative that Mike Huckabee would agree to go to Israel. He had a very busy life here. He had a family here and grandchildren here and a daughter enjoying some very unique seasons in her own life. As the governor of Arkansas, and to leave our nation and go to Israel is a sacrifice. I mean, I understand it's an honor, but it's an honor that comes with a sacrifice. And so I'm grateful for the men and women that are taking those roles and willing to do it. I just understand that alone, they are powerless to stand against evil. They need the faithful support, a heart change amongst the people of God. I wasn't particularly comforted when Mark Zuckerberg came out recently, this week, to announce that on Meta, they're no longer going to practice censorship. I mean, and there was kind of a celebration. To be completely candid, I thought he should be prosecuted for admitting he's been infringing on our First Amendment rights. Nevertheless, perhaps we have a season of freedom to preach the gospel. I believe we should do everything we can to do that while we have the freedom. So having said that, let's go back to Matthew 10. We looked at the beginning of this in a previous session. I'll start there, but we're going to go beyond it. Jesus called his 12 disciples to him, and he gave them authority to drive out evil spirits and to heal every disease and sickness. And these are the names of the 12 apostles: Simon and Andrew and James and John and Philip and Bartholomew and Thomas and Matthew. You know the crew. It's that initial sentence that I think is noteworthy. They've been watching Jesus do ministry, raise the dead, heal the sick, speak to storms, open blind eyes. And by Matthew chapter 10, Jesus calls the disciples to him, and he says, now I'm going to give you authority. I want you to go do this. Now, spoiler alert, I'm going to give you my opinion. I don't think that has ever been rescinded. In Acts chapter 1, Jesus called his disciples together just before his ascension. And he said, you'll be empowered to be my witnesses in Jerusalem, Judea, and Samaria, and to the othermost parts of the earth. And I'll be with you to the end of the age. I don't understand that direction to have ever been amended. Now, I tell you that because there is a school of thought, and it's more than a school of thought. It's entrenched in whole denominations. So it's not just a thin line of people who believe that when the last of the apostles died, that commissioning for supernatural activity in the miraculous died with them. Now, I don't believe that is an accurate interpretation of Scripture. I don't like to argue Scripture. I'm very difficult to engage in a biblical argument. If you believe that, I'm happy for you. I'll tell you what I believe, and I'll tell you why. And I don't think you're probably going to change my mind, so I'll just bless you. Stubborn is probably the word you're searching for. Cessationism is the fancier term for that. It just makes no sense to me to give us a Bible that is filled with the supernatural activity of God and then say to us, God's not doing that anymore. You know, I'm grateful for hospitals and modern medicine and modern science, but there are times when God's supernatural involvement in our lives is necessary for us to have health. And I don't think it's an either-or discussion. I very much believe in both and, but I trust God to keep us whole. In Acts chapter 10, Peter was sent to Cornelius's home. Peter was not supposed to be there. He's an observant Jewish man. At this point in his life, Peter keeps kosher. He's keeping all the Jewish rules. He believes Jesus is the Messiah, but he's still adhering to the rules of Moses. And God sends him to the home of a Roman centurion, supernaturally. There's angels involved and visions involved. I mean, it's a supernatural event. And when Peter arrives at Cornelius's home and begins to tell his Jesus story, the Holy Spirit is poured out in an almost identical way to the day of Pentecost in Acts chapter 2. And Peter's response, after helping the people be baptized, is the statement in Acts 10, 34 and 35. He said, I now realize how true it is that God doesn't show favoritism. Some of the older translations say that God is no respecter of persons, but he accepts men from every nation who fear him and do what is right. I don't think it's possible for us to understand the seismic shift that that statement represents. Up until this point, from the Exodus until this point in time, the Jewish people understood themselves to be the covenant people of God. And the word Gentile means everybody else. There's us and there's them. And now Peter says, them have been welcomed. I mean, it is the point of division throughout the rest of the New Testament. It's a very important statement that God is not a respecter of persons, that he doesn't show favoritism. I can say it another way, you're not special. You know, we like to say the ground at the foot of the cross is level, that every person is welcome, regardless of our IQ, our social status, our financial resources, our genetics, the color of our hair, the color of our skin, the accent with which we speak. We are all welcome at the foot of the cross, which is really good news. And I don't mean it as a negative or a critical term when I say you're not special. You're special in that God loves you. He loves us all. We have to choose to accept that and to cooperate with that.
2: We'll be right back. But first, Pastor Allen wants to share a limited edition commemorative set to help you celebrate God's faithfulness to our nation.
3: 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What a wonderful privilege we have. You know, God has blessed our nation so many good things. People say to me, well, our whole history's not good. Well, folks, you know, my history's not great. Your family history's not perfect. 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
3: Let's read on. I'm back to Matthew 10, now verse 5. That these 12 Jesus sent out with the following instructions. Don't go among the Gentiles or any town of the Samaritans. Go rather to the lost sheep of Israel. And as you go, preach this message. The kingdom of heaven is near. Heal the sick. Raise the dead. Cleanse those who have leprosy. Drive out demons. Freely you have received, freely give. Don't take along any gold or silver or copper in your belts. Take no bag for the journey or extra tunic or sandals or staff. For the worker is worth his keep. Whatever town or village you enter, search for some worthy person, stay at the house until you leave, and as you enter the home, give it your greeting. If the home is deserving, let your peace rest on it. If not, let your peace return to you. And if anyone will not welcome you or listen to your words, shake the dust off your feet when you leave that home or town. Tell you the truth, it'll be more bearable for Sodom and Gomorrah on the day of judgment than for that town. So God's commissioning these apostles with this authority to send them out. And he basically says, if you're welcomed, minister in that place. If you're not welcome, move along. Not dissimilar to the suggestion I made to you a while ago, that invite someone to join you on a bit of a discipleship journey. Some will say yes and some won't. Keep going. We will not stop. But that passage has been taken and the idea has found pretty significant root in the heart of the Christian community over many decades and centuries, that the Jewish people failed at their opportunity. And there's some other passages in Matthew that I thought while we were here, Matthew 10 kind of opens the door. In Matthew 21, Jesus is speaking to leaders in Jerusalem. Very near the end of his life, his words are going to cause him to be arrested and ultimately his death orchestrated. He said, therefore I tell you that the kingdom of God will be taken away from you and given to a people who will produce its fruit. He who falls on this stone will be broken to pieces, but he on whom it falls will be crushed. When the chief priests and the Pharisees heard Jesus' parables, they knew he was talking about them. They looked for a way to arrest him, but they were afraid of the crowd because the people held that he was a prophet. Now, Jesus has spoken something over the people of Jerusalem, over the religious leaders. There's a bit of a fancy word for it. He placed them under interdict. He said, something is being taken away from you. You were assigned a place in the purposes of God, and because you didn't value it, it's being removed from you. He doesn't stop there. Same gospel, very next chapter. It's Matthew 22. Jesus spoke to them again in parables saying, the kingdom of heaven is like a king who prepared a wedding banquet for his son, and he sent his servants to those who had been invited to the banquet to tell them to come, but they refused. And he sent some more servants and said, tell those who have been invited that I have prepared my dinner. My oxen and my fattened cattle have been butchered and everything is ready. Come to the wedding banquet. But they paid no attention and went off. One to his field, another to his business. The rest seized his servants and mistreated them and killed them. The king was enraged, and he sent his army, and he destroyed those murderers and burned their city. Those are the verses that immediately follow Matthew 21. There was no break in the original text. We added the numbers and the chapters to help us reference spaces. So Jesus says to the leaders in Jerusalem that the kingdom of God is going to be taken away from you and given to a people who will produce its fruit. And then he tells them this parable. And the heart of the parable is they were given an invitation. They recognized the invitation. They understood the invitation. They chose not to pay attention to it. Now, throughout history, the Christian community, because the divide came between the Jewish believers and the Christian believers pretty early. Before the New Testament is finished, that divide is already firmly entrenched. I'm going to show you some passages. And the Christian community has interpreted those passages to say the Jewish people were rejected, that God took the kingdom away from them, and they lost their place, and they lost their purposes. I'm going to address that in a moment. For the moment, I want to draw your attention back to verse 5 in chapter 22, when Jesus, in the parable, said they paid no attention to the invitation. I'm concerned for contemporary Christianity. We have more freedom, more liberty, more access to the Word of God, more tools to communicate the gospel, more freedom to travel. We have more of everything. We cannot afford to not pay attention. I don't think it's inappropriate to enjoy life and to take advantage of all those blessings that God gives to us. But I believe it is essential that He stays at the center of it. Now, the next chapter in Matthew, Jesus on the same topic, Jerusalem, Jerusalem, you who killed the prophets and stone those sent to you. How often I've longed to gather your children together as a hen gathers her chicks under her wings, but you were not willing. Your house is left to you desolate. For I tell you, you will not see me again until you say, blessed is he who comes in the name of the Lord. Now, those passages and their parallel passages in the other gospels have been used, along with some others, to create a great deal of theological hostility towards the Jewish people. And there are some attitudes that have become entrenched in Christendom that state what I have already suggested to you, that the Jewish people forfeited their opportunity. They've been accused of being Christ killers. It's only been in recent decades where the Catholic Church changed their language. For hundreds and hundreds of years, they had formal language, and they weren't unique or alone in that, in accusing the Jewish people of killing the Messiah. Folks, technically, the Romans nailed him to the cross. I understand the Jewish leadership in Jerusalem was complicit and the people stood in the streets, but if you're really going to carve it carefully, the Romans were the ones who nailed Jesus to the cross. And I don't believe that that attitude has been helpful, and we're going to have to understand the truth. It's a point of deception that will bring destruction to you. I'm quite confident that those elite universities that have held a very revered place in our culture, unless there is a significant shift of attitude and a public expression of that shift, that their best days are behind them. And I don't say that with any joy or glee. They've been a very important part of the landscape of academia in my lifetime. But I do not believe you can take a position that aggressively, that assertively against the Jewish people and imagine the blessing of God. When I read my Bible in Genesis, God said to Abram, I'll bless those that bless you and curse those that curse you. And that hasn't been rescinded. I could give you many historical examples. I'll give you one. World War II, when it began, Great Britain had an empire that was so expansive from India around the globe, it was said the sun never set on the British Empire. Great Britain, along with their allies, won the war. But during the conducting that war, they betrayed the commitments they made to the Jewish people. And by the end of the war, they had won the war, but they lost their empire. And they've never regained the influence they had in the international world from that day until this. And now when you land in London at Heathrow Airport, the signs include English and Arabic. That was unthinkable. I promise you, not too many decades ago. So I think we will see the cause and effect of what we have watched. I don't believe it happens immediately, but I think you'll see it happen and be aware enough to recognize it. It's infiltrated, particularly Western culture, but primarily through the influence of the church. The reason I'm taking a moment with it is we have to be a voice to begin to change it. You see, the Bible tells us in the book of Romans that we are indebted to the Jewish people. Without the Jewish people, we would have no scripture, we would have no prophets, we would have no Messiah, we wouldn't have known the law of God, we would have no story.
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17: Take your ears and eyes for granted?
18: We do until something goes wrong, and then we realize how intricate and wonderfully these gifts from our Creator are. This is Bob Boyd.
17: And Jerry Boyd.
18: This is Issues in Education. The psalmist wrote, "I am fearfully and wonderfully made. God was there before you were born, carefully knitting our bodies together before we were born. This is a profound mystery that unbelievers can't conceive of. Yet as believers, we know we are a product of God's creative genius." Our guest is anatomist and lecturer, Dr. David Minton. Dr. Minton has a Ph.D. from Brown University in cell biology.
17: Dr. Minton was a professor of anatomy at Washington University School of Medicine. For two decades, Dr. Minton has been profiled in American Men and Women of Science.
18: Dr. Minton has produced a series of fascinating DVDs available from Answers in Genesis.
17: God says, 6 days you shall work, and on the seventh day you shall rest. Now, he didn't mean 6,000 years you will work.
19: No, that's true. It wouldn't make any sense if those days were just figurative and meant, you know, immensely long periods of time.
18: So how long was the creation day?
19: Well, the Bible says it was characterized by having an evening and morning, one rotation of the earth on its axis. I believe they were ordinary days.
17: Okay, we have an awesome God. It was no problem for him to make everything in 6 days.
19: Yeah, in fact, the Lord could just pick an arbitrary amount of time. I always like to ask people, how long does a miracle take?
17: Well, a miracle doesn't
19: take any time at all. We just have to let God tell us how much time or any time at all that he chose to create in.
18: Yeah, a good example would be how Jesus created the wine from the water, and that looked like it was old wine, but it was instant wine, and he created bread out of nothing, multiplying the fish. All of that might have looked like it had age, the same as the starlight coming to earth. It might have looked like billions of years old, but it was instant, wasn't it?
19: Everything God would have created would have had the appearance of maturity right from the get-go. So that Adam and Eve weren't created looking like newborn babies. I presume they were created looking like, what, young adults?
17: Mm-hmm.
19: And even if God had created them as newborn babies, it would still have the appearance of maturity because it takes 9 months for the baby to mature from a fertilized egg. And so whatever God would have created to our eyes would have the appearance not necessarily of age, but the appearance of maturity. So the trees would look mature, and our bodies would look mature, and the sky would look mature. You know, if God had to wait for the stars to get their light here at the rate they now go at 186,000 miles a second, you realize Adam and Eve would have looked into the sky and seen an absolutely black sky?
17: Think of all the stars that God made, and so he just made them in that day that he made the stars. I mean, how awesome is this? I mean, the sun is huge, and the earth fits in it, what, a million times? I mean, huge stars, and he made them all. Poof.
19: And I love the way the Lord describes his creative work of the stars. You know, if you and I had made the stars, we'd make a big deal out of it, wouldn't we?
17: Yeah.
19: But the Lord just says in Scripture, and he made the stars also. It's almost like, oh yeah, there was something else. What the Lord has created here, we can't even really begin to fathom.
17: They started officially teaching just Darwin's theory of evolution then in the public schools?
19: Well, evolution was being taught, obviously. It was in there with a vengeance, even 1925. The church was already beginning to cave in on the age of the earth, which then also meant they caved in on a local flood rather than a global flood, although the Bible says it covered the highest mountains.
17: Inherit the Wind is shown in most public schools and called a classic by educators, but its blatant anti-Christian propaganda has deceived millions of students with false ideas.
18: Darrow wanted to embarrass Christians and make us look like ignorant, unscientific fools, and that's how they portray creationists in the public schools. And here's Clarence Darrow, ACLU, saying it's bigotry to teach only one view of origins in the classroom, and here's what we have today.
19: Yeah, it would be bigotry to only teach one view of origins. Well, where are we today in our school? The only view of origins you dare teach without losing your job is the evolutionary one. the schools have found themselves in the unenviable position of having to argue to the students and their parents that the human eye shows not even the slightest trace of intelligent design, that the human ear doesn't show the slightest trace of intelligent design, our heart, our central nervous system doesn't show any trace of intelligent design. I mean, can you imagine trying to defend that argument? Because to concede that there's an intelligent designer is essentially to concede that there is a God.
18: It's so obvious that there is incredible design. Even our ears are so designed so we can hear a tiny sound coming from miles away. And we have two ears, which means we should listen more than we talk because we just have one mouth.
19: Two ears, one mouth, yeah.
18: The way the external ear is shaped, we can tell where a sound is coming from by how fast that sound arrives to our ear. Milliseconds apart, we can tell it's from the right or the left.
19: Yeah, when you're hearing the quietest sound that you can hear, your eardrum is moving in dimensions in the range of a hydrogen atom. Now, the amazing thing is this same eardrum has blood vessels in it because it's made out of skin, and it has blood vessels going through it, and these blood vessels are carrying blood cells that are just vastly bigger than hydrogen atoms. In fact, comparing a blood cell to a hydrogen atom would be like comparing Mount Everest to a BB from a BB gun. How is it possible that we can hear these little BBs, something moving in the range of hydrogen atoms in our eardrum, while we have red blood cells passing through our eardrum that are absolutely immense? The loudest noise we hear ought to be the blood in our eardrum, and yet our brain filters out all that noise so we are not driven insane by the roar of the blood going through our eardrum. And so when we hear things, the sound has to go through air for a while till it hits our eardrum, and then it gets transmitted through bone, those little bones in the middle ear, and finally the sound has to go through that liquid to get to those little hair cells that actually do the hearing. That's an amazing process. So evolutionists have to believe that all of this is just one streak of dumb luck, one after another.
18: Yeah, it just turned out that way. Isn't it amazing how sound waves can come into your ear, go through various processes, and wind up being chemical interaction on a nerve cell that goes up into the brain, and very intelligent scientists just look at it and say, yeah, I guess it just turned out that way, just an accident, right?
19: Yeah, you know, when we think of hearing, we pretty much just think of our ears, but it's been estimated that about 90% of what is involved in hearing is in our brain and our central nervous system. A friend of mine had a cochlear transplant where they actually run a little wire up in there. And when they first put that wire in your cochlea, she said all of the sounds were just noise. And she was so disappointed. I mean, everything was just noise. But what happened is over time, just a matter of weeks, the brain relearns how to interpret this signal. It's a highly abnormal, unnatural signal. And the brain just learns how to interpret it. And eventually she could hear music. I said, do the violins sound like violins? And do the trumpets sound like trumpets? She said, absolutely.
17: That's amazing that the brain adjusted to that. Because I remember the first time I started getting ringing in my ears. And it was just, oh. So I went to the ear doctor and he said, your brain will readjust and pretty soon you won't notice it. And he was right. It's just helped so much after time.
18: Yeah, but after a while it was so loud the neighbors started complaining.
19: That's when it's bad, yeah. I'm amazed that we don't hear the blood going through your eardrum, because that ought to be the loudest thing we ever hear.
18: You put on your DVD, when we talk about the eye, you said man's total effort to replace an eye is simply a glass eye.
19: Yeah, a total eyeball replacement. So far, our best shot at a total eyeball replacement is a glass eye. We have put in artificial retinas and things like that. We can transplant corneas. We can put plastic lenses. I have plastic lenses in my eyes. That's basically what cataract surgery is. So we've gone in and kind of replaced individual parts, copying very carefully what was already there. Never as good as the original equipment.
17: Amazing.
19: Lens that they put in my eye, for example, doesn't focus. It's fixed focus. Whereas the one God gave me focused, and it focused in a way unlike any camera. You know, cameras, the lens goes frontwards and backwards. To focus kind of moves. When God makes a focusing lens, he actually changes the shape of the lens, which is much quicker than moving it front and back.
17: It's complex, and to think that it just evolved, but it didn't evolve because Proverbs 20 verse 12 says, the hearing ear and the seeing eye, the Lord has made both of them. Darwin himself had a lot of trouble, tried to explain away the eye.
19: Yeah, he said the height of absurdity to think that the eye could have been formed by these random purposeless changes. But you know why people do that? Psalm 94, verse 9, and you get something really scary there if you're an unbeliever. It says, he that planted the ear, shall he not hear? And he that formed the eye, shall he not see? Now that's pretty frightening. This is the same creator who once says, "You shall be perfect as I, the Lord thy God, am perfect." And how can we stand up to a God who can hear our thoughts? You know, the creator of the ear, how well do you think he can hear? He can hear our thoughts. And the creator of the eye, how well can he see? He can see into our hearts. And can we really afford to have such a creator looking into our heart? And we couldn't, except that he's more than a creator, he's a savior. And he sent his son into the world who became sin for us. He offloaded our sin onto him so that we do have that perfection, but we have it in Christ, not in our own behavior. And once you know that God is your Savior as well as your Creator, then isn't it great that He can see and hear? Psalm 34:15 says, "The eyes of the Lord are upon the righteous, and His ears are open unto their cry."
17: That's a beautiful point, because the reason people don't want to believe in the Creator is because of their sin, but because they don't know what to do with it. And we didn't have a Savior who saved us from it.
19: Yeah, absolutely. I've always said, you know, I don't blame people who run away from God. I'd do the same thing if I didn't realize my Creator was the Savior.
18: I think one of the most fascinating parts of your DVD series is on reproduction, how we got here, how we came into this world. When I think about a God knit us together in our mother's womb, there's a miraculous spiritual element here that God is watching. He is developing us in our mother's womb. And you brought out John the Baptist. He was just 7 to 8 months in his mother's womb, Elizabeth, when he met Jesus, and he leaped for joy. Was it real joy, or was it just a twitch?
19: John the Baptist would have been about 7 months, and we are told from Scripture that when Elizabeth and Mary met, John the Baptist in the womb leaped for joy at the sound of Mary's voice. Now, it would be easy to say, well, babies at 7 months of development do kick, ask any mom. But we're reading the Bible here. This is God's Word, and it says that John the Baptist just didn't kick. He leaped for joy, and it tells you why he leaped for joy. He leaped for joy at the sound of Mary's voice. I believe he was leaping for joy at the sound of his Savior's mother's voice.
17: Yeah.
19: And that means God can communicate with babies.
17: Isn't that something? He knew he was in the presence of God, in the presence of his Savior, even in the womb.
18: How does our brain work? Where do thoughts come from?
19: Well, you know, our eye is part of the brain. It actually is literally part of the brain. You look at somebody's eye, the colored part of the eye, the iris, the pupil, that's a bud coming right off the brain. So you can actually look at somebody's brains when you look into the eye. Of course, the brain includes more than just the eye. I'm amused at how atheists can rattle on about good and bad and moral and immoral and what have you, and that we're all just a cloud of molecules. But, you know, think of it this way. If you put vinegar and baking soda together, you get a chemical reaction. It fizzes. And if our mind is just chemical reactions, you're back to saying, how can a fizz be moral or immoral? We're much more than a fizz. We're much more than a chemical reaction. But that's what you get driven to with atheism. You finally get into just complete nihilism.
17: Like you said, if you're just evolved, then where did love come from? Where did these emotions come from? Where does this desire to worship a creator come from?
19: One wag once said that hydrogen is a colorless and odorless gas, which if given enough time, turns into people. And they think I'm crazy, huh? I think anyone who believes that is borderline.
17: But isn't it so empty, and there's no purpose for anything if somebody believes that? If they can't see the design behind all this, how sad.
18: Think about the thought that it took from God to come up with these magnificent designs.

0: spent essentially all of my adult life in the scientific world, working at a pretty high level of science. I was at Brown University, Washington University School of Medicine, Stanford University, Woods Hole Marine Biology Laboratory, and everything that I saw just confirmed all the more that faith that was fanned in me from the time I was a little child. I was brought up in this faith, and all my career in science, everything fits so beautifully. You know, I look at fingerprints. Now, why are they there? They serve a function not only in identification for fingerprinting, but more importantly, they serve a function for friction grip. You put on a pair of rubber gloves and wash dishes, you're going to drop a few dishes probably, but those little grips on your finger get really a good grip. And I had somebody take me aside one day and say, you can't say that. You're suggesting the reason we have the fingerprints is to serve the purpose of grip. But if you're an evolutionist, you wouldn't dare say that. In evolution, there can be no purpose. You can't say that anything is there to serve a purpose. What you'd have to say is something like this. By random chance processes with absolutely no goal in mind, a series of random mutations form these little ridges in our skin that we call fingerprints. And these little ridges, just by chance, happen to serve to create better friction grip, so that those creatures that had the little fingerprints left more offspring than those who didn't. Well, man, if I had to say that for every single organ in the body, the reason we have a heart is to pump blood. But if you're an evolutionist, you wouldn't dare say that. You'd have to say the heart evolved with no goal or purpose in mind. Mm-hmm. It just happened to serve for pumping blood. That just happened to be useful for life. And by the way, that little heart you got that's about the size of your fist, take good care of it, because in the course of your lifetime, it's going to pump approximately 2 to 3 super tankers full of blood.
1: Wow, that's huge.
2: These fingerprints, you know, I never really thought about it that much. But I mean, they're little friction pads that God designed so we could grip things.
0: Yeah, no question about it. But most of the professional evolutionists that I work with just assume that there is no God, that the whole of reality is nothing but matter, energy, time, and space. That is the basic belief of most academics that I have worked with. And the rule is there's nothing but material, which is another way of saying atheism. There is no God. That has forced our schools to say we can't teach intelligent design. Why can't you teach that the eye is intelligently designed? That's teaching religion in the public school classroom, and that's illegal.
2: It's not illegal, though.
0: No, it really isn't, but that's where many teachers have been cowed into, and ACLU stands ready to bring in big lawsuits if anyone dare teach intelligent design, to say nothing of teaching in a creator. But that puts them in the unenviable position of having to say that there is absolutely no purpose behind anything. Everything is purely material. What a depressing world that is.
2: Oh, and you know what's so depressing? That denies the whole thing that we look forward to, which is eternity in heaven and a wonderful place that he's prepared. So I feel so sorry for these people.
1: All the wonders of creation that God puts so much thought into, and how much greater is this eternal dimension, the spiritual dimension that lasts forever.
0: Yeah, the biggest creation is yet to come. The first creation is when God created everything in 6 days. Think of it, creating everything, sun, moon, stars, everything in 6 days. But a tarnished and ruined earth like we have today, imagine how beautiful a place will be when the beauty won't be based on destruction. It'll be based on a whole new creation.
2: I just love flowers, and then they die. But in heaven, nothing will ever, ever die. And we'll have new bodies, and you'll see your wife again. And most of all, we'll be in the presence of our Creator God.
0: Amen to that.
1: God bless you, brother.
0: Thank you for giving me the opportunity.
2: Oh, thank you.
1: Our guest has been anatomist and lecturer with Answers in Genesis, Dr. David Minton.
2: This is a cut of our beloved pastor who is now in heaven, Pastor Chuck Smith, founder of Calvary Chapel and the Word for Today, and who initially helped us start Issues in Education almost 30 years ago.
3: God's divine creative genius, as we see it manifested in the plant life around us, just seeds themselves, having within them that new form of life and the recreating of itself with the seed. To me, it's just a marvel. I look at that, I just am amazed of God's creative genius to put seeds within the fruit, then to perpetuate those trees by the seed. There are what they call the parachute seeds. The dandelion is a good example of the parachute seed. The seed, wanting to spread itself out, blossoms out into a little parachute, and then it loosens itself from the plant, and when the wind comes along, it catches itself in the breeze, and the little seed is carried along by this parachute until the wind dies down and then it falls, and then another dandelion grows a mile away. The tumbleweed seeds, as it's tumbling along, is just spreading its seeds all over the place, and how the tumbleweed just spreads itself.

0: You have what they call propeller seeds. As they would fall, they were so designed with this little tail that they would spin as they fell, and they would spin out away from the tree, get far enough away so that they could have enough sun and all, so that when they landed, they could find a place to grow without being inhibited by the mother tree from which they spun away from. Then you have the hook seeds. The seeds that put a little hook on themselves, and when you walk by, they hook themselves into your socks or into your pants. And they take a free ride until you get home, and then you pull them off and throw them on the ground, and you help spread that little plant because you're tossing the seeds on out into your yard now. And next year, you'll get these little hook plants growing up in your own yard. There are seeds that affix upon themselves fast-drying glue so that when you brush by them, they glue themselves to you. But once the glue dries, they fall off, and they've gotten a free ride, and you don't even know it. Of course, the coconut seed is interesting. It's conquered the South Pacific. It has built around itself a very tough and waterproof husk. And in the hurricane, it looses itself from the tree, it falls into the ocean, and is carried by the ocean to another island where the wave tosses it up on the shore, and there it gets covered with the warm sand, and as the sun begins to beat down on it, it begins to put its roots down. But because it's near the beach and the salty water, it could not survive. It has enough water built into itself so that the water supply within it feeds the roots until they get down deep enough to get their own water supply. And then, of course, it starts upward and you have another coconut tree. And the coconut has floated around the South Pacific and has spread itself around the islands of the South Pacific, just floating from one island to another and enjoying the surf. God's divine creative genius, as we see it manifested in the plant life around us. All of this design, do you mean to tell me it just happened? It just accidentally came about this way? No, how can you have a design without a designer? It all witnesses, really, to the existence of God and His wisdom and creative genius. I have here a watch that's a self-winding watch. And it really isn't that complex a mechanism. It's built to wind itself through the movement of my wrist. But do you know how this watch came into existence? It just so happened that there were some metals that were lying in the dirt. And people came along and kicked them and tripped over them and sort of pushed them together into an interesting order. And after being kicked around enough, one day it started to tick. It developed hands and a face. And after the last kick, I picked it up and put it on my wrist and been wearing it ever since. You say, go on, you're putting me on, man. If you don't believe the story of my watch, how in the world can you believe the story of the trees or any form of life? That it happened through a processes of just fortuitous concurrences of accidental circumstances. The watch is a very simple mechanism. Your body is a very complex mechanism. You take any part of your body and it is far more complex than this dumb little watch. And if you can't believe the story about the watch, I find difficulty in believing the story that my whole body just happened to be kicked together by dirt and dust and finally formed its legs and face and eyes and nose and the capacities, the blood, and how that God created this bloodstream of ours and the shape even of the blood cell, all of the factors involved. What does it show? It shows design. It shows wisdom. It shows thought behind it. Maximum volume of blood with the minimum amount of friction. What is the perfect design for it? And so that the system can close behind it so that the blood doesn't go in reverse. As the ideal shape of the blood cell, exactly the way God created it when He created our bodies. Design, designer. In the beginning, God. And God brought together plant life, the seeds, fruit-yielding seeds after their kind. And God said, let the earth bring forth the living creature after His kind, cattle, the beast of the earth after His kind, and it was so. And God made the beast of the earth after His kind, and the cattle after their kind, and everything that creepeth upon the earth after His kind, the various species. And God saw that it was good. And God said, let us make man in our image and after our likeness, and let them have dominion over the fish of the sea, and over the fowl of the air, and over the cattle, and over all the earth, and over every creeping thing that creepeth upon the earth, beginning with the seas and filling them, And then the animals and the beast upon the earth, and finally creating man, God's crowning achievement of creation. Because when he created man in his likeness and after his image, endowing us with some of the same capacities and characteristics that he possesses, giving to us the capacity of loving, of knowing, of understanding, giving us the capacity to know that he exists, creating in us personality, giving us the ability of speech and communication. And so we see the marvels of God's creation culminating in man.
1: That was Pastor Chuck Smith giving excellent examples of God's creative genius. Pastor Chuck is now celebrating in heaven with Jesus. When we see the intricate design and complexity and precision in the stars and in our bodies, we begin to have an appreciation for God.
2: God's power holds the stars in place, sets limits on the restless seas, and also holds my life in his almighty hands. And so we can trust him. He will never cast us aside, but he has a profound love for each of us. Isn't that comforting?
1: It sure is. I mean, just think, this is an awesome God we serve. I mean, he's huge. He's vast. He created every single star up there and knows them all by name. You want proof for God's existence? Open your eyes. Earth and space and everything that exists is your proof. God gives us just a glimpse of his infinite creativity and endless power in what he has made.
2: But more than that, God's love is everything that is good on the earth. But the greatest love transcends all that he has created. It was love that brought Christ to earth to heal the sick and teach us what God was like.
1: And it was love that led Jesus Christ to pick up his cross and die the most cruel, horrible, torturous death that anybody has ever experienced.
2: But the incredible thing is that God's love is reaching out to each one of us right now. His love is saving those who choose to follow him throughout this life and into his eternal kingdom called heaven.
1: If you would like a CD copy of today's program, please ask for number 1993, God's Creative Genius. 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That's 928-776-0000. 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
7: You know, oftentimes we hear people say that you should be doing this and you should be saying that, but how do we do it? That's the missing key. We don't have any kind of instruction as to how to do it, or somebody, you know, that takes us out and helps us to learn how to do it. Well, today you're going to get the instruction how to do it, and then I encourage you to connect with someone who can be a partner with you so that you can learn how to do it. Come along with me. It's time for you to be the game changer God has created you to be. I am Charlana Kelly, and this is Engage for Influence.

0: Friend, we have been talking in this series about becoming a game changer, and today I want to talk about what that looks like for you. You know, I often hear people say that we should be this or we should be that or we should be doing this or doing that, and then they don't go to the next place of saying this is how you are becoming that, how you can be that, or how you can do that. Drives me crazy. But I digress, because I want you to have the mechanics. I want you to know exactly how to be a game changer. And if ever there was a time in history that we need to be doing this, it is now. So we can look in the book of Acts and see exactly what we as disciples of Jesus Christ, listen, we pray a prayer and we get saved, okay? The word says it, tells us exactly how to receive salvation. We repent and we ask for forgiveness. We tell Jesus, I believe you're the Son of God, died on the cross, raised from the dead. You paid the price. I need a Savior. I need a Lord. I cannot live this life alone. I cannot be perfect. I need your atoning blood. We invite him into our heart to become not just our Savior, but our Lord, which means when he becomes the Lord of your life, you basically say, I want to follow you. I want to be just like you, Jesus. And we begin to come into what's called a discipleship. Jesus said that we were to go into all the world and make disciples of men, that we were to disciple all the nations of the world, which means every tongue, every tribe. And so there's something more that we do beyond receiving salvation. And a lot of times people think they're saved and they never even repented, because sin is not really discussed now as it used to be. In fact, sometimes people would tell you don't use the word sin. But listen, friends, sin is sin, and sin separates us from the presence and the power of God. We have unforgiveness in our heart. It hinders our prayers. And so we have to really pay attention to what's going on in our heart. We have to be continually growing in the word and the understanding of the word in our comprehension of the character of God, what he's done for us through Jesus, what Jesus did, our identity in Christ. If you're still struggling with feelings of being unworthy and unqualified and all of that, you haven't even come to the place of realizing who you are in Christ. And those things have to be shored up before you're really going to be an effective game changer. And so here's the thing. When we receive Jesus as Lord and Savior, we need to be baptized. I love it when people are baptized immediately. That's okay if you've prayed the prayer and you haven't been baptized yet. You need to be baptized, though. If there's been a little bit of time between salvation and lordship that you get baptized, that's okay. But you need to be baptized. And then you need to be filled with the Holy Spirit. You need to have your prayer language. You need to have the gift of tongues. Now, even when Paul was writing about the gifts, he really emphasized that tongues were important, that we should pray in tongues often, that we should pray in the Spirit often. Listen, when you're praying in the Spirit, the enemy doesn't know what you're saying, because you're praying out the perfect will of God. He cannot comprehend that language. He doesn't understand it. And so, but we see in scripture, in the book of Jude and also the book of Ephesians, that when we pray in the Spirit, we build ourselves up on our most holy faith. We're strengthening ourselves. Romans 8 says we're praying out the perfect will of God that only God knows. We don't really have the full picture. The Holy Spirit reveals it to us step by step. So we don't really have a full comprehension of the will of God or the plan of God for our lives. But as we pray in the Spirit, We're praying out the mysteries of God. We're praying out the perfect will of God. We're strengthening ourselves in faith. And it really, I can say from my own experience that when I received the infilling of the Holy Spirit and received my prayer language so many years ago, decades ago now, that I began to understand the Word of God in a greater degree. I received wisdom, discernment, and it was like there was an illumination of my eyes and my ears. The Spirit of the Lord had come upon me in a greater, more significant way. And so I can tell you what happens when we pray in the Spirit is that we are tuning ourselves into the Spirit of God. We are increasing our ability to hear and our ability to see from a spiritual perspective so that when we're ministering to people, we can get those words of wisdom, those words of knowledge. We can hear God speaking the end from the beginning in that prophetic utterance. And so those are things that come that are needful for us to have as we begin to operate in this greater degree of anointing as a game changer. So I've talked extensively about being able to step in and shift the atmosphere, being able to step in and change people's minds with the power and the presence of God. But I want to talk today about becoming the royal priest that Peter said that we were. Remember, he said that we are a part of a chosen generation, a royal priesthood. We are a peculiar people, but we have to really be connected with God to operate in that gift. And that's what begins to happen with us as we become those royal priests that Peter called us. We're going to rule and reign with Christ. We're going to be able to walk with Jesus in ways we cannot comprehend today. And I'm really excited about that. And I want to be ready. I want to be ready to speak words in season to him who are weary. I want to be ready to give an answer to someone who has a question. Now, we're not always going to know all the information and answers that people desire. But by having that connection with the Holy Spirit, we know who to go to. We know who to talk to. And he will download information to us. It's really simple to communicate with God. I remember years ago, 1998 to be exact, I was in Haiti on a mission trip, and I was so surprised at how clearly and how often I heard from God. It was like I was having this continual conversation with God in my head and in my heart, and just having this wonderful time with the Lord, communicating with him on everything that was going on. He would tell me what to do. He would tell me what to say. He would tell me concerning this person that was around me, what I needed to know, not in a derogatory manner, but how I could minister life and love and Christ to them. And so we have to position ourselves to hear, which often means that we have to silence the things that are around us. But, you know, we have to eliminate the noise, I like to call it, and the sideshow distractions that like to get us looking off and off kilter and out of focus and all the things that happen in the world that we live in that the enemy uses to just keep us away from the fullness of God. So being a disciple, you've got to be determined and you've got to learn how to hear the voice of God. It's not hard, but you've got to exercise it. It's like a muscle. If you don't exercise your muscle, you're going to lose your muscle, right? If you don't exercise your spiritual muscle, which is the Holy Spirit, then, you know, you're going to grow dull and you're not going to hear and you're not going to walk in the power that God wants you to walk in. In fact, I'm going to say in the last days where it's going to be an all hands on deck thing, and you need to be walking in the power of God. So I want to just mention something, that you've been given a kingly anointing, that you possess something. You can possess something that you're not even aware of, right? So here's the thing, that you must become aware of who you are and what you possess in order to walk in it, in order to exercise it, like I was just saying that, right? It reminds me of Ephesians 3:20, where the scripture says, "Now to him who is able, God, to do exceedingly abundantly above all that you could ask, think, dream, or imagine, according to the power that works in you." when we know that the resurrection power of Christ exerts itself over believers, but it could be exerting itself over you and you're totally oblivious to it, right? If you don't understand the power that's working in you, which is the fullness of the power of God at work in you, God has given you all things that pertain to life and godliness. You already have them. They're in you. The Holy Spirit is in you. You've got to learn to bring him up and out of you. There's a scripture over in the book of Psalms, I believe, that says, wisdom in the heart of man is like deep waters, but a man of understanding will draw it up. So you see that when we receive that empowerment by the Holy Spirit, we become a man of understanding. We understand that the power is in us. We have to draw it up. So how do we activate the power of God? We activate it through our words. Like if you were praying for someone to be healed, then you have to have faith. God has given each one of us a measure of faith, right? And then in certain seasons, he will increase that faith upon you that you need for that particular season. But we all have faith. And Jesus said it only takes the faith of a mustard seed, which is of the tiniest of seeds throughout all of creation, that only takes that little measure of faith to speak to a mountain and say, be removed into the sea, and it will be cast into the sea. And so we have to have faith. We activate what's in us by believing, and then it is effective as we release it. So if we're praying for someone, the word says that when you're sick, call for the elders of the church that they may lay hands on you, pray the prayer of faith that you may be healed. And so that's everybody, friend. That's not a position in the church. We're all, when we begin to walk with Jesus and he begins to, we prove ourselves faithful in that which is least, he begins to make us ruler over much. In other words, he gives us more and more and more and more. As we grow in grace, as we grow in stature, then we will become confident in the Lord and we will begin to exercise what we have, the treasure we already have on the inside. And so when you go and you pray for someone, you lay hands on them and you pray the prayer of faith. What is the prayer of faith? Be healed in Jesus' name. I command healing to come in the name of Jesus. We've been given the name of Jesus. At the name of Jesus, every knee shall bow, every tongue will confess that one day will happen. And Jesus also said, whatsoever things you ask in my name, according to my will, I will hear you and do it. So we're asking according to the will of the Father. He sent Jesus, sent his word. He healed our disease. By his stripes, we were healed, Peter wrote. He's already done it. It was on the cross. And so when you're praying for someone, it doesn't have to be this big liturgical thing. If they've got pain in their knee, put your hand on their knee and say, in the name of Jesus, I command pain to go in Jesus' name. And believe and have faith that it will happen. And so we begin to exercise the anointing that is within us. We have to, in the exercising of it, release it, whether we release it in prayer or whether we release it upon someone as we pray for them to release it. Also, the casting out of demons, praying also again, the laying on of hands and commanding every foul spirit, every evil thing, every false belief, every kind of thing that exalts itself against the knowledge of Christ that is rooted in the heart. We command it to loose and to be released in Jesus' name. And so these are the things that when we walk in our kingly anointing, we carry out the wisdom of God that we've received in his presence, and we take it into the sphere of influence that we have. That's your field. Those are the people that God has given you around you. Perhaps today you only have your family. Well, you know what? Ministry is family first, right? What good would it do for you if you won the whole world and lost your brother? And so that's something, again, that is in the scripture. So we have to understand that ministry happens at home first. Sometimes our family ministry is our hardest ministry because they know us, right? They know where we came from. And so they see us now in this new light, walking as a disciple of Christ and really being able to bring change and blessing into different places. And so they're like, wow, what happened to Susie, man? She's just really filled with the Holy Spirit. Look at her. She's doing all these great things for Jesus. Sometimes they get happy about it. Sometimes they get mad about it. We shouldn't be concerned either way, because the scripture also says Paul wrote these words. He said to you, you're the fragrance of God to those that are receiving life. You're the fragrance of life to those that are currently receiving death. You're the fragrance of death. So some people aren't going to like it, but some people are going to rejoice and they're going to go, yes, come pray for me. You know, those are the people that are ready to receive. The ones that are angry about it, just pray that their heart would be turned and that their eyes would be open. One day they'll be ready to receive and they'll know who to come to, right? So we have to begin to exercise in order to be able to walk in the power that God has already given us. We do that by prayer, praying for ourselves, praying for others, right? And so we have a kingly anointing, but we also have a priestly anointing. And I like to say it like this. Your priestly anointing is what you receive when you're in the presence of God. We go into the presence of God. We should be spending time with the Lord every single day, in His presence every single day, intentionally in His presence every single day. Did you get that? I said it three times. But here's the thing. And that when we go into His presence, He gives us wisdom. He gives us strategies. We come out of His presence as the priest and we step into our kingly anointing, which is a public display of Christ. The priestly anointing is private. What you do in private will show up in public. So just a word of wisdom, that be sure that you're spending time with God every day, because you want that part to manifest. You don't want your, fleshly, licentious, human nature, sin nature to be what manifests in public. So if you take care of those things in private, then when you go public with your kingly anointing, you're going to be endued with power to go and do, to go and fulfill what Christ has called you to do. Jesus gave the Great Commission. That's what we're supposed to be doing. It's a co-mission. Jesus had a mission. He was sent here to earth to fulfill it. We have partnered with Jesus in the co-mission. So we are going out and doing the same things that He did. One of them is also to disciple nations. And so how are we discipling others? We have been discipled, should be continuing to be discipled, and we should be discipling others, teaching and training them in the ways of God, right? And empowering them to go and fulfill the Great Commission, to be the game changer that I know you are yourself. And so, you know, we have this anointing and there's a power upon us. I believe it's Psalm 45 that says morning by morning. Let me read it because it's just so good. It's good to read the word. And Psalm 45, one of my favorite Psalms. And it talks about the power of your words here. And I want you to get that because we have got to do it in this hour. We've got to learn to meet our words. We've got to learn to wait to speak. We've got to learn to listen and let our words be what God is saying, not what we think, what our opinion is. Nobody needs our opinion, really. Come on. Opinions don't do anything to change anyone. All they do is condone behavior that may or may not be pleasing to God, honestly. You know, there's a place for that in counsel, but as a game changer, your words should be God's words, right? We are acting and doing and being like Jesus. He said, I only do what the Father tells me to do. I only say what the Father tells me to say. So that's who we should be as well. So Psalm 45 verse 1 says this, my heart is overflowing with a good theme. I recite my composition concerning the king. My tongue is the pen of a ready writer. And that word means that we are ready to give an answer. Ready actually in the Hebrew means skillful. So your tongue is the pen of a skillful writer, skilled in communicating in a way that brings life and light and love to the person who's listening. Skilled in communication so that you can shift the atmosphere and shift perspectives, bring heaven to earth, do the things that are necessary to change the minds of the people God has called you to influence. And so here's the thing for you. You've got to start saying yes to God, right? You're not going anywhere till you say yes. Jesus and the Father in the book of Isaiah, Isaiah was in prayer, basically repenting and crying out to God, and the glory of God came in. It says the glory of the Lord filled the temple. The train of his glory filled the temple. But he gets to overhear this conversation that the Father and the Son are having together. And basically it goes like this. Who will go for us? Who will speak for us? And Isaiah overhears it, and he's in this magnificent presence of God. And he says these words, here I am, send me. Well, he didn't know where he was going. You see, talk about faith. Now let's talk about faith here for a couple minutes. You're going to have to step out into the unknown with God in order to see the greatest miracles and blessings of your life. I want you to understand that. But it begins just like it did with Isaiah, with a simple, yes, Lord. Here I am, send me. It's kind of like what Jesus said. Nevertheless, not my will, but yours be done. In the moment that Isaiah said, here I am, Lord, send me, he was saying essentially the same thing Jesus was saying. He was surrendering his will, surrendering his expectations, surrendering everything to God and saying, not my will, but yours be done. Isaiah saying, here I am, Lord, send me. He didn't ask 10 questions. He didn't set out a fleece to make sure it was God. All he said was, I'm ready. Make me ready. And here's the thing. The angel, there were some angels in the atmosphere there, and they took a hot coal and put it where? On Isaiah's lips. They seared his lips so that he could speak as God had called him to speak, so that he could say the words of God in that moment. And so, you know, here we are again on my tongue, right? My tongue is as a ready writer, as a skillful writer. In other words, the words that come forth from me are going to break the bonds of wickedness. They're going to set the captive free. They're going to bring joy to those who are mourning. They're going to release worship into those who are heavy. They're going to bring beauty to ashes. Those words are going to be the words that draw people to Christ. And so you are a game changer. But in order for you to stand in the power of God, all the junk has to go away from you. All the false belief, all the doubt, the worry, the fear, it's all got to go. Every bit of it. And so today, Lord, I pray for you that you would repent right now for everything that you believe that is contrary to Christ, everything that you are doing that separates you from God. And I pray, Father, that their hearts would be Holy Spirit, Spirit of truth, come in, enrapture me, take hold of me, and lead me through this so that I can be totally free and step into the power of God that he wants to bring through me. So clear out this vessel, clean out this vessel, right? Everything's going to go. It's got to go. Every bit of it. Let it go. And receive right now. Receive right now the power of God to go and be a game changer, to change your mind so you can change others' minds. If you're not delivered in an area, you cannot bring deliverance to others in that same area. And so, God, I thank you for these, your people. Lord, in the name of Jesus, I pray they be filled with the Spirit right now, that they receive the gift of tongues so that they can pray in the Spirit and build themselves up on their most holy faith, so that they will be able to pray out the perfect will of God for their life and for others, so that they will be able to connect with you in a greater way, so that they'll have those words of knowledge, those words of wisdom, the prophecy that you want to bring through them to encourage others. Thank you, God, that happens right now in Jesus' name. Listen, friend, if you prayed that prayer or you received that and you said, yes, I want that, that's for me, I want to hear from you. I'd love to get a free resource in your hands. Just go to my website, charlanakelly.org. And up in the top menu bar on the right-hand side, there's a link. It says, Ask Charlana. Pull that down. Put your comment in there. Send me a note. If you need prayer, I'd love to pray for you. You can send prayer requests there. You can connect with me on social media. Just search Charlana Kelly on any social platform and you will find me. Twitter, Instagram, LinkedIn, Facebook, YouTube. YouTube is Charlana Kelly TV. 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I want you to walk in the fullness of God. And I'm believing with you today was a marked day for change to come to you so that you will. Amen. Until we meet again, Godspeed and God bless.
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0: Welcome to For Zion's Sake. Isaiah 62:1 is taken directly out of the Hebrew Scriptures when the prophet Isaiah declared, "For Zion's sake I will not keep silent, and for Jerusalem's sake I will not keep quiet, until her righteousness goes forth like brightness, and her salvation like a torch that is burning." Your hosts for the program are Shelley and June Volk, Jewish believers burdened to see Jew and Gentile become one. Believers strengthened in their faith and for their Jewish kinsmen to come to the saving knowledge of Jesus as the Messiah, the Son of God.
1: Bless the Lord. Good evening to you and welcome to For Zion's Sake. We thank you for joining us. We're the Volks. My name is Shelley.
2: And my name is June. Hi, everyone.
1: It's good to be with you as we conclude a week of broadcasting. And the theme this week was the Spirit of God and the Word of God. And we've mentioned John 6:63 quite often, and we probably will say it again today. It is the Spirit who gives life, L-I-F-E. The flesh profits nothing. The words that I speak to you are spirit and they are life. We pointed out so often through both the Old and the New Testaments, there's a dramatic link between the Spirit of God and the Word of God. I'd like to just review a couple of scriptures that we spoke of during the week. And one was 1 Thessalonians chapter 1, verse 5. For our gospel did not come to you in word only, but also in power and in the Holy Spirit. Again, we're going to see this repeated so often. John 14, verses 25 and 26. These things I have spoken to you while being present with you. But the Helper, the Holy Spirit, whom the Father will send in my name, he will teach you all things and bring to your remembrance all things that I said to you. In John 16, verse 13, this is the word of God. When he, the Spirit of truth, has come, he will guide you into all truth. So we see the Spirit of truth is the Holy Spirit combined with the Word. It makes a very powerful combination. Also, going back, there were many in the Old Testament scriptures. For example, Proverbs 1:23 says, "Behold, I will